liberty is too precious a thing to be buried in books, Miss Saunders. Men should hold it up in front of them every single day of their lives and say, I'm free.

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4th of July will no longer be known as an American holiday, but as the day when the world declared in one voice, we will not go quietly into the night.

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2: Partly cloudy tonight, dipping down to 76. Watch out for that heat index, which could feel like 102. Tomorrow brings a chance of showers and thunderstorms after 3 p.m. We'll stay mostly sunny, hitting a high near 95, and yes, that heat index will make it feel like 102 again. Tomorrow night, keep an eye out for more storms before 1 a.m., with a low of 74. Chance of rain? About 30%.
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0: Anderson right now, it's 91 degrees with clear skies and about 42% relative humidity. Winds are light, coming from the west-northwest at around 6 miles per hour, with visibility running about 10 miles.
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5: Yep. 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

0: partly cloudy tonight, dipping down to 76. Watch out for that heat index, which could feel like 102. Tomorrow brings a chance of showers and thunderstorms after 3 p.m. We'll stay mostly sunny, hitting a high near 95, and yes, that heat index will make it feel like 102 again. Tomorrow night, keep an eye out for more storms before 1 a.m., with a low of 74. Chance of rain? About 30%. In Anderson right now, it's 91 degrees with clear skies and about 42% relative humidity. Winds are light, coming from the west-northwest at around 6 miles per hour, with visibility running about 10 miles.
1: 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Protect your skin and pump the music.
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3: Partly cloudy tonight, dipping down to 76. Watch out for that heat index, which could feel like 102. Tomorrow brings a chance of showers and thunderstorms after 3 p.m. We'll stay mostly sunny, hitting a high near 95. And yes, that heat index will make it feel like 102 again. Tomorrow night, keep an eye out for more storms before 1 a.m. with a low of 74. Chance of rain, about 30%.
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0: Anderson right now, it's 91 degrees with clear skies and about 42% relative humidity. Winds are light, coming from the west-northwest at around 6 miles per hour, with visibility running about 10 miles.
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0: partly cloudy tonight, dipping down to 76. Watch out for that heat index, which could feel like 102. Tomorrow brings a chance of showers and thunderstorms after 3 p.m. We'll stay mostly sunny, hitting a high near 95, and yes, that heat index will make it feel like 102 again. Tomorrow night, keep an eye out for more storms before 1 a.m., with a low of 74. Chance of rain, about 30%. Right now in Anderson, South Carolina, it's 82 degrees with 64% humidity, and the air is completely still out there. Visibility is about 10 miles, and the sky is clear.
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5: Partly cloudy tonight, dipping down to 76. Watch out for that heat index, which could feel like 102. Tomorrow brings a chance of showers and thunderstorms after 3 p.m. We'll stay mostly sunny, hitting a high near 95. And yes, that heat index will make... We'll stay mostly sunny, hitting a high near 95.

0: Right now in Anderson, South Carolina, it's 82 degrees with 64% humidity, and the air is completely still out there. Visibility is about 10 miles, and the sky is clear.
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0: The 4th of July is the first great fact in your nation's history. 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

0: could feel like 102. Tomorrow brings a chance of showers and thunderstorms after 3 p.m. We'll stay mostly sunny, hitting a high near 95, and yes, that heat index will make it feel like 102 again. Tomorrow night, keep an eye out for more storms before 1 a.m., with a low of 74. Chance of rain? About 30%. Right now in Anderson, South Carolina, it's 82 degrees with 64% humidity, and the air is completely still out there. Visibility is about 10 miles, and the sky is clear.
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4: Partly cloudy tonight, dipping down to 76. Watch out for that heat index, which could feel like 102. Tomorrow brings a chance of showers and thunderstorms after 3 p.m. We'll stay mostly sunny, hitting a high near 95, and yes, that heat index will make it feel like 102 again. Tomorrow night, keep an eye, and yes, that heat index will make it feel like 102 again.

0: Right now in Anderson, South Carolina, it's 82 degrees with 64% humidity, and the air is completely still out there. Visibility is about 10 miles, and the sky is clear.
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1: Partly cloudy tonight, dipping down to 76. Watch out for that heat index, which could feel like 102. Tomorrow brings a chance of showers and thunderstorms after 3 p.m. We'll stay mostly sunny, hitting a high near 95, and yes, that heat index will make it feel like 102 again. Tomorrow night, keep an eye out for more storms before 1 a.m., with a low of 74. Chance of rain, about 30%.
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2: Partly cloudy tonight, dipping down to 76. Watch out for that heat index, which could feel like 102. Tomorrow brings a chance of showers and thunderstorms after 3 p.m. We'll stay mostly sunny, hitting a high near 95, and yes, that heat index will make it feel like 102 again. Tomorrow night, keep an eye out for more storms before 1 a.m., with a low of 74. Chance of rain, about 30%.
3: Weather forecast complete. Please exercise extreme caution when touching the metal part of your seatbelt today. Keep it locked right here for the only music cool enough to prevent heat stroke.
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1: Partly cloudy tonight, dipping down to 76. Watch out for that heat index, which could feel like 102. Tomorrow brings a chance of showers and thunderstorms after 3 p.m. We'll stay mostly sunny, hitting a high near 95, and yes, that heat index will make it feel like 102 again. Tomorrow night, keep an eye out for more storms before 1 a.m. with a low of 74. Chance of rain, about 30%.
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2: Partly cloudy tonight, dipping down to 76. Watch out for that heat index, which could feel like 102. Tomorrow brings a chance of showers and thunderstorms after 3 p.m. We'll stay mostly sunny, hitting a high near 95. And yes, that heat index will make it feel like 102 again. Tomorrow night, keep an eye out for more storms before 1 a.m. with a low of 74. Chance of rain, about 30%.
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1: Partly cloudy tonight, dipping down to 76. Watch out for that heat index, which could feel like 102. Tomorrow brings a chance of showers and thunderstorms after 3 p.m. We'll stay mostly sunny, hitting a high near 95, and yes, that heat index will make it feel like 102 again. Tomorrow night, keep an eye out for more storms before 1 a.m., with a low of 74. Chance of rain, about 30%.
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1: Partly cloudy tonight, dipping down to 76. Watch out for that heat index, which could feel like 102. Tomorrow brings a chance of showers and thunderstorms after 3 p.m. We'll stay mostly sunny, hitting a high near 95, and yes, that heat index will make it feel like 102 again. Tomorrow night, keep an eye out for more storms before 1 a.m., with a low of 74. Chance of rain? About 30%.
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1: Partly cloudy tonight, dipping down to 76. Watch out for that heat index, which could feel like 102. Tomorrow brings a chance of showers and thunderstorms after 3 p.m. We'll stay mostly sunny, hitting a high near 95. And yes, that heat index will make it feel like 102 again. Tomorrow night, keep an eye out for more storms before 1 a.m. with a low of 74. Chance of rain, about 30%.
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2: Partly cloudy tonight, dipping down to 76. Watch out for that heat index, which could feel like 102. Tomorrow brings a chance of showers and thunderstorms after 3 p.m. We'll stay mostly sunny, hitting a high near 95, and yes, that heat index will make it feel like 102 again. Tomorrow night, keep an eye out for more storms before 1 a.m. with a low of 74. Chance of rain, about 30%.
3: And that's your look at the sky. 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
1: Partly cloudy tonight, dipping down to 76. Watch out for that heat index, which could feel like 102. Tomorrow brings a chance of showers and thunderstorms after 3 p.m. We'll stay mostly sunny, hitting a high near 95, and yes, that heat index will make it feel like 102 again. Tomorrow night, keep an eye out for more storms before 1 a.m., with a low of 74. Chance of rain, about 30%.
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2: Partly cloudy tonight, dipping down to 76. Watch out for that heat index, which could feel like 102. Tomorrow brings a chance of showers and thunderstorms after 3 p.m. We'll stay mostly sunny, hitting a high near 95. And yes, that heat index will make it feel like 102 again. Tomorrow night, keep an eye out for more storms before 1 a.m. with a low of 74. Chance of rain, about 30%.
3: Forecast complete. It is officially tie the floats together and drop the anchor degrees outside. Grab a cold one and turn us up. 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
1: Partly cloudy tonight, dipping down to 76. Watch out for that heat index, which could feel like 102. Tomorrow brings a chance of showers and thunderstorms after 3 p.m. We'll stay mostly sunny, hitting a high near 95. And yes, that heat index will make it feel like 102 again. Tomorrow night, keep an eye out for more storms before 1 a.m. with a low of 74. Chance of rain, about 30%.
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0: partly cloudy tonight, dipping down to 76. Watch out for that heat index, which could feel like 102. Tomorrow brings a chance of showers and thunderstorms after 3 p.m. We'll stay mostly sunny, hitting a high near 95, and yes, that heat index will make it feel like 102 again. Tomorrow night, keep an eye out for more storms before 1 a.m., with a low of 74. Chance of rain, about 30%.
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2: A chance of showers and thunderstorms moves in after 2 p.m. But until then, we're enjoying mostly sunny skies with a high near 95. Those heat index values could hit 102, so stay hydrated. Tonight, watch out for more rain in the mix before 11 p.m. as we cool down to around 74. Tomorrow, it's going to be mostly sunny again, with showers and thunderstorms likely after 2 p.m. and a high near 93. Keeping those heat index values up close to 102. Keep those umbrellas ready.
3: Weather complete. Remember when summer meant eating watermelon outside just to see who could spit the seeds the farthest? Yeah, we miss it too. Let's bring back the good vibes with more music next.

0: chance of showers and thunderstorms moves in after 2 p.m. But until then, we're enjoying mostly sunny skies with a high near 95. Those heat index values could hit 102, so stay hydrated. Tonight, watch out for more rain in the mix before 11 p.m. as we cool down to around 74. Tomorrow, it's going to be mostly sunny again, with showers and thunderstorms likely after 2 p.m. and a high near 93. Keeping those heat index values up close to 102. Keep those umbrellas ready.
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1: A chance of showers and thunderstorms moves in after 2 p.m. But until then, we're enjoying mostly sunny skies with a high near 95. Those heat index values could hit 102, so stay hydrated. Tonight, watch out for more rain in the mix before 11 p.m. as we cool down to around 74. Tomorrow, it's going to be mostly sunny again, with showers and thunderstorms likely after 2 p.m. and a high near 93. Keeping those heat index values up close to 102. Keep those umbrellas ready. Checking our current conditions in Anderson, South Carolina. It's 77 degrees Fahrenheit with clear skies overhead. The air is very humid, with relative humidity at 87.
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1: A chance of showers and thunderstorms moves in after 2 p.m. But until then, we're enjoying mostly sunny skies with a high near 95. Those heat index values could hit 102, so stay hydrated. Tonight, watch out for more rain in the mix before 11 p.m. as we cool down to around 74. Tomorrow, it's going to be mostly sunny again, with showers and thunderstorms likely after 2 p.m. and a high near 93. Keeping those heat index values up close to 102. Keep those umbrellas ready.
2: If it rains, we warned you.
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0: And here's Heather with the weather.
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1: A chance of showers and thunderstorms moves in after 2 p.m. But until then, we're enjoying mostly sunny skies with a high near 95. Those heat index values could hit 102, so stay hydrated. Tonight, watch out for more rain in the mix before 11 p.m. as we cool down to around 74. Tomorrow, it's going to be mostly sunny again, with showers and thunderstorms likely after 2 p.m. and a high near 93. Keeping those heat index values up close to 102. Keep those umbrellas ready. In Anderson, South Carolina, it's 80 degrees Fahrenheit with clear skies overhead. Relative humidity is up at 79%, and the air is completely still at the moment with calm winds.
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Thy rod and thy staff, they comfort me. 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Surely, goodness and mercy shall follow me all the days of my life, and I shall dwell in the house of the Lord forever.

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0: The Bible says to give honor to whom honor's due, and on this Father's Day, we want to take time to honor all our fathers, and we're going to do that in just a moment, but every year at Father's Day and Mother's Day, we take a moment to recognize the oldest father or mother present and the youngest. So, this morning we're going to begin by recognizing our oldest father present. We have a gift for you. I cannot see real well because of the lights in my eyes, so if you will, put your hand up high so I can see you and keep it up till I acknowledge you. Do we have any fathers here who are 85 or older? Any fathers in this section over here 85 or older? Any of you feel 85 or older over here? Some of you looking pretty rough. I'm messing with you. Okay, I see one right here, 85 or older. Anybody over here 85 or older? Put your hand up high. Help me out. I don't see anybody in that section. How about over here? Anybody 85 or older? Looks like we got one gentleman here, 85 or older. Keep your hand up, sir. All right. Congratulations. Happy Father's Day. Yeah. 92 years young. Awesome. Awesome. All right, now we're going to recognize our youngest father present. Do we have any dads 25 or younger over here? Anybody? 25 or younger? 25 or younger? 25 or younger? 25 or younger? All right. 30 or younger over here. 30, I see one, I see two. Keep your hands up high. Right here, you're 28. You were in the first service. Have you had a birthday since then? September, okay, so he's 28. How about here? All right, anybody over here? All right, so what did I say, 25? Is that what I said? Yeah,
1: 30 below.
0: Okay, 30 or below. All right, here we're gonna try this way. 29 or below. 28 or below. 27 or below. We still got a hand up back here. We got anybody else still in here? Over here, over here. I see one hand, anybody back here? Russell, you good? All right, congratulations. How old are you, sir? 26 years young. And who you got here? What's his name?
2: Benjamin.
0: Good to see you, brother. There's some money in that. You're probably going to need it. But anyway, let's give all our dads a hand. Yeah. All right. I'm going to ask all our dads to stand, and if you will remain standing, I want to say a prayer with you, okay? If you will, please stand. Let's give all these men a round of applause. Any dads or stepdads? Yeah. We'll talk about this more in just a moment, but there's no way you and I can understand this side of heaven how important our role is. It is a wonderful privilege to be a father. And more than ever, we need godly men. We need godly fathers. And I just want you to know on behalf of the church, we love you. We appreciate you. And hopefully this morning you'll be encouraged. But let's pray. Father, we love you and we thank you so much for the privilege to be called fathers, that you blessed us with this awesome responsibility. But most of all, God, I thank you that we can call you Father. God, you know the weight we carry. You know the responsibilities we have. Lord, you know the pressures, but Lord, thank you that you're there for us 24/7. We can come to you with every need. We can come to you for wisdom to deal with the issues we're facing. We can come to you and you give us peace during the times of pressure. And Lord, we thank you for that. Thank you again for all these fathers. As we draw close to you, please, dear God, draw close to us. And we'll be sure to give you praise, honor, and glory because you deserve it. For it's in Jesus' name we pray. Amen. Now I'm going to ask everyone if you will stand as we sing.
3: To be the fathers we're called to be, we need God to sustain us every day, every hour. Let's sing this together. I need thee.

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1: If you have a Bible, if you will, turn to Philippians chapter 1. Philippians chapter 1, most of you know by now. If you've been with us on Sunday mornings, that is the 11th book of the New Testament, so you shouldn't have any trouble finding that. Now, since today is Father's Day, I thought to myself, man, it'd be a great day to tell a good dad joke. But I decided not to do it for two reasons. Number one, let's be honest, dad jokes are not punny. And for you to listen to it would be punishment. That was bad, wasn't it? And the second reason I'm not going to do it is because it would embarrass my kids. They're here. And I would never embarrass them by telling a bad joke. I'll do it in some other way later in the message. So for now, we're going to begin by reading God's Word, Philippians chapter 1, verses 19 through 26. If you're able to stand, would you stand in honor of the reading of God's Word? Philippians chapter 1, beginning with verse 19. Paul writes, "For I know this will turn out for my deliverance through your prayer and supply of the Spirit of Jesus Christ, according to my earnest expectation and hope that in nothing I shall be ashamed, but with all boldness as always, so now also Christ will be magnified in my body, whether by life or by death. For me to live is Christ, and to die is gain. But if I live on in the flesh, this will mean fruit from my labor. Yet what I shall choose I cannot tell. For I'm hard-pressed between the two, having a desire to depart and be with Christ, which is far better. Nevertheless, to remain in the flesh is more needful for you. And being confident of this, I know that I shall remain and continue with you all for your progress and joy of faith, that your rejoicing for me may be more abundant in Jesus Christ, by my coming to you again." Let's pray. Father, we love you. We love your word. And I thank you for the awesome privilege to be able to preach and teach this morning. God, please speak to our hearts. Draw us all closer to you. Help us to understand what your plan is for our lives. And we'll be sure to give you praise. In Jesus' name we ask it. Amen. You may be seated. Now, the Apostle Paul wrote four letters, or four epistles as they're often called, from prison. These letters are Ephesians, Colossians, Philemon, and Philippians. So, when Paul wrote this letter to the church at Philippi, he was in chains, and he didn't know whether he was going to live or die. But the surprising thing is, as you read this book, you would never know it by the way he writes. Instead of being filled with fear, anxiety, doom, and gloom, he is incredibly optimistic about his future. In fact, this book oozes with love, joy, peace, and hope. So the question is, how do you explain it? How do you explain how a man who doesn't know whether he's going to live or die, he's chained up to a Roman soldier, how could he be optimistic at such a time as that? Well, I believe Paul was able to keep a positive attitude because he had two things that all of us desperately need today. Every man, every woman, every boy, every girl, every mother, every father, these are two things everybody desperately needs. You say, what are they? Well, you may want to jot them down. The first is this. Paul had a purpose to live for. Look at verse 21 again. He writes, "For me to live is Christ." For me to live is Christ. Now, what in the world did he mean when he said, "For me to live is Christ"? Well, Paul knew at any moment the executioners could come into his room, take him away, and he could be beheaded. But he was optimistic, and he believed he was going to live. He really believed it because he knew the church at Philippi was praying for him. He believed God was going to hear their prayers, and whenever he was released, he was going to continue living wholeheartedly for Jesus Christ. He was going to keep on keeping on in the ministry that God had called him to. Do not miss this. He understood his God-given purpose. He knew he was here on this earth for a reason, and he knew if he lived, he would just continue doing what God had called him to do. He said, well, how in the world did he discover God's purpose? Well, let me explain. Before Paul was called Paul, he was called Saul. And at that season of his life, he wasn't a believer. In fact, he tried to destroy the church. He wreaked havoc on the church, the Bible says. The Bible tells us in the book of Acts One day he was on the road to Damascus with letters in hand to destroy the churches, to imprison Christians, but God had other plans. On the road to Damascus, God knocked him flat on his back. He blinded him. He revealed himself from heaven, the Lord Jesus Christ did. And laying there flat on his back on the ground, what did he pray? He said, Lord, what do you want me to do? I now believe, Jesus, you are the Savior of the world. I believe you're the Messiah. What do you want me to do? So on that day, not only did Paul trust Christ as his Savior, he surrendered his life to him as Lord. And when he prayed that prayer, God revealed his great plan to him. He said, look, man, I've called you to be an apostle, a preacher, a teacher, a church planter. I want you to spend the rest of your life making disciples, and that is precisely what he did. Study the book of Acts, you'll find for a period of over 30 years, he traveled nearly 15,000 miles preaching, teaching, telling people about Jesus, and planting churches everywhere he went. Please don't miss this. He had a crystal clear understanding of what his purpose was. And if he lived, if God answered those people's prayers, he said, I know what I'm going to do. I'm going to keep doing what God's called me to do. I'm going to fulfill my mission. Paul was not a man just drifting through life as a ship with no sails. He knew exactly what his purpose was in life. Now I want to ask you a question. Do you know what your purpose is? I'm telling you, we need to understand what our purpose is. In fact, psychologists tell us a strong sense of purpose is essential to every area of our life and our well-being. Studies have shown people who have a strong sense of purpose typically enjoy better health and live longer. They enjoy better mental health, less anxiety, less stress, less depression, more resilience. When the going gets tough, they get tougher when you have a sense of purpose. People with a strong sense of purpose are happier, more satisfied in life, more fulfilled, more successful. So Paul knew exactly why he was here. He knew exactly what God had called him to do. And the good news is you and I can too. Listen carefully. What if you had to complete this verse? What would you say? Paul said, for me to live is Christ. I know why I'm here. I know what I'm called to do. But what if you had to complete that sentence? For me to live is what? For me to live is to make a lot of money? For me to live is to climb the corporate ladder? For me to live is to just be happy? For me to live is to seek pleasure? For me to live is to travel the world? If you had to fill in the blank, for me to live is, what would you put there? I don't know what you put there, but I know this. God's got an answer for the blank. Everything God created, he created for a purpose. The sun, moon, and stars are there for a reason. The plants, the animals, they're there for a reason. And you are alive at this time in human history for a purpose. God has a plan for you. He said, preacher, I have no idea what it is. I think all of us would be wise to do exactly what the Apostle Paul did. And for what it's worth, I did this when I was 19 years old. I gave my life to Christ just like he did. And I prayed this prayer. I said, Lord, what do you want me to do? And I just began seeking God's plan for my life. I began asking him, why am I here? And you know what? He showed me. He showed Paul. And I believe he will show you as well. Now, this is very important. Not everybody's called to be a preacher. Not everybody's called to be a pastor of a church. Not everybody's called to be a missionary or a church planter. But that doesn't mean God doesn't have a plan or a purpose for your life. In fact, God may have some plans and purposes for your life you're not aware of, but I'm telling you, they're very important. Today's Father's Day, right? And I can think of no greater purpose than being a good father, being a man of God. But how many of you know in our day, fathers are not revered and respected like they once were? Some of you older folks, you remember TV shows from the past

Little House on the Prairie, Little Tears on the Prairie. You say, why would he do that? Man, every show was sad. You had to pull out the tissues because those people had issues, man. Somebody was sick. Somebody was dying every week. Somebody's house caught on fire. Their field got messed up. But in every one of those shows, if you think about it, Dad was always portrayed in a positive light. But how many of you know it's not that way anymore? Back in the day, dads were portrayed as leaders, trusted and wise problem solvers. They were patient, supportive, affectionate, calm, principled, good providers. But TV dads today, how are they portrayed? Most of them as bumbling idiots, incompetent buffoons, foolish, lazy, unnecessary, immoral, basically doofus dads. If they're there, they're just a doofus. But how many of you know it shouldn't be that way? Because whether you know it or not, if you're a dad, you have a very high calling. Not saying moms aren't important, they are. But it's Father's Day, and if you're a father, your role is incredibly important. God's called us to protect our families. Amen? Amen. Our girls don't like weapons. And so it makes them nervous when they see the handguns in my desk, and the shotgun by my bed, and the knife under my pillow, and the flamethrower behind my bedroom door, and the tank parked in the garage, and the machine gun mounted on the banisters as you pull up to the house. But somebody's got to do it, right? That's what dads do. We protect our families. Somebody like, do you really have all that stuff? Come over to the house about 2 a.m. You'll find out, okay? I'm just saying. God's called us to provide for our kids. You know, it's funny when you're 5, 6, 7 years old, you eat the food, you sleep in the bed, you wear the clothes, and you never really give much thought to where they came from. But as you get older and you got a family of your own, and there are days you don't feel like working, but you know you have to because you got people that depend on you. And there's days you'd rather spend your money on something else, but you realize I got to be disciplined because I got people that depend on me. The older you get, you begin to appreciate the pressures your own dad had on him and how important being a dad is. If you had a good dad that took care of you, or you do have a good dad that's taking good care of you, let's give Dad some praise. Amen? Not only do we protect and provide, God's also called us to punish our kids when they need it. Our kids were perfect. They never needed it. Now, there was one time they had been playing with the deacon's kids, and they got a bad attitude. I wouldn't let them play with them anymore. Solve the problem. Y'all know I'm kidding, right? Can I mess with you? I will say this. Our kids aren't perfect, but they were a lot better than I was. It's not saying much, but hey, if they were as bad as I was, I think I'd dig a hole, climb in it, and let you throw the dirt in. So what does the Bible teach? A father's role is incredibly important. And if you've got a godly father, if you've got a good dad, you are incredibly blessed. Research shows us that when you got an involved father, your life is blessed in every imaginable way. A strong father helps kids have higher self-esteem, fewer behavioral problems, less aggression, anxiety, and depression. If you got a good dad, you're probably going to have a stronger language skills, higher IQ, better grades, lower dropout rates, greater likelihood that you'll go to college and further your education. If you got a good dad in the house, you're less likely to abuse substances, less likely to get pregnant out of wedlock, less likely to get involved in criminal activity if you got a good dad. But children were raised without a father figure. Studies tell us they're at greater risk for poverty, behavior problems, emotional problems, academic performance, incarceration, more depression, more mental health issues. I'm not saying if you don't have a good father, you're doomed. I'm not saying that at all. You can turn out to be a wonderful human being. And I'm not saying if you're a single mom that your kids are not going to turn out okay. I'm not saying that at all. I'm just simply saying God created
for a man and a woman to come together to have children, because they're both important, and having a dad in the house matters, and what you do makes a difference. And look at our society, how it's changed from the days of Father Knows Best to the days of Homer Simpson. It's because we don't realize how important fathers are. Fathers also bless their kids in ways you may not expect. We think about protection, we think about provision, we think about punishment and things like that. But did you know fathers play a tremendous role in the spiritual development of their kids? I'm not discounting mother's prayers, her love, not doing that at all. Takes both. But listen to this statistic. When both a mom and dad attend church, 72% of their children remain in church. If only the mother attends, dad has no involvement, only 15% remain in church. But if only the father attends and the mother does not, 55% of kids will remain in church. I'm not saying mothers have no influence, and I'm not saying that dads are the only influence. I'm simply saying this. Dad, you have no idea how strongly you affect your kids. And so one of the greatest callings is not to be a preacher or a teacher, although I thank God for my calling. One of the greatest callings is to be dad, to be a father. Because your kids watch what you do. And this is vitally important. If you're still with me, say amen. Amen. This is not just about getting more people in the pews. It's not just about getting more people in church. This is about getting people in heaven. Your kids have souls. They're going to live forever somewhere. And if you're a godly man, you want your kids to go to heaven. You want to spend not just a lifetime with them, you want to spend eternity with them. And that's why a father's role is so, so vitally important. A godly father wants his kids not only to know Jesus, but to live for them. And a godly father understands when he sets the example, not always, but there's a much greater chance that they will follow. Now, earlier I told you, Paul had two things all of us need. Number one, he had a purpose to live for. So do you. For me to live is what? What is your purpose? What is it God's got you here for? If you don't know, I challenge you. Seek him. Pray just like Paul did. Lord, what would you have me to do? And then surrender. And to the best of your ability, follow his plan and trust him to use you in some great ways. And then second, not only did Paul have a purpose to live for, he had a peace to die with. Look at that verse again, Philippians 1:21. He says, for me to live is Christ, and to die is gain. So here you got a guy, he's in prison, under house arrest, chained up to a Roman soldier. He doesn't know if he's going to live or die. And basically what he says is, well, if I live, God answers your prayer. That's great, because I'm going to keep serving Christ. I'm going to keep planting churches, keep preaching, keep teaching, making disciples. That's what I'm going to do. But guess what? If I don't, I'm good too. If I die, I'm okay with that. Now, how could he say that? It's because he knew where he was going, and he knew what was going to happen when he got there. Notice how Paul refers to death. For me to die is gain. When we think of death, what do we think of loss? He lost his life. But what did he gain? You lost your loved one. Yeah, for a while here, but what did he or she gain? Notice how else he describes it. He says, it's far better. You got a guy, he's chained to a Roman soldier, and he writes these words, I'm hard-pressed between the two, having a desire to part and to be with Christ, which is far better than sitting here in this prison cell. He's saying, death is gain. Death is far better. In other words, I'm good either way. If I live, I know what I'm going to do. If I die, I know where I'm going. I'm actually going to be better off. And here's the amazing thing. He wasn't depressed.
He wasn't defeated. He wasn't despondent. He just believed in heaven. So what does the Bible teach about the afterlife? What do we have to look forward to? In what way is death gain? What do you gain? Well, according to Scripture, we gain some incredible things. One thing we get is a brand new body. According to the Bible, when we die, our soul, our spirit leaves this physical body. It's left behind. We're given a brand new body. In 1 Corinthians 15, Paul describes the body as a seed. He said it's sown in corruption, but it's raised in incorruption. It's sown in dishonor. It's raised in glory. It's sown in weakness, but it's raised in power. It's sown a natural body, but it's raised a spiritual body. Whenever you and I die, we're given a brand new body, not a physical body of flesh and bone like the one we have. We're given a spiritual body, one that never gets sick, never grows old, never dies, no aches, no pains, a brand new body. And when you're young and healthy, how many of you know you just don't think about that much? You don't appreciate it much. But the older you get, how many of you know that's more important? Amen? This week, our students are at Cary Beach, North Carolina, doing VBS, doing their mission trip. Lord willing, I'm leaving tomorrow morning. I'm going to drive down. I'll be doing Bible studies with them all week, come back on Friday. But I've been doing trips to Cary, North Carolina for a long, long time. I was doing that when I was a youth pastor. And back then, I had a beach body. I mean, I'd take my shirt off. I'd play volleyball. I'd walk down the beach. People say, are you flexing? Nah, I'm just buff like this. I mean, hey. You know? But nowadays, I cover it up, okay? You say, why is that? I don't want to scare the children. Mom, what is that? Oh, it's just a big fat guy walking down the beach, you know? Has he ever seen sun? Not much, but anyway. But the older you get, the more your body aches and the more you realize, man, we've got a lot to look forward to. When you got pain, aches, disability, diseases, you start thinking differently about that body. I think most of you know the Apostle Paul had a lot of physical ailments. In 2 Corinthians 12, he talks about having a thorn in the flesh. We don't really know what it was. We assume it's painful if it was a thorn. We assume it's physical if it was in the flesh. He prayed three times, God, take this away. God said, nope, my grace is sufficient for you. So here he is. He's in pain every day. I don't know if it was arthritis. I don't know what was going on, but he was sick and tired of the pain. And he realized, man, if I live, I'm going to push through the pain. I'm going to keep preaching. But if I don't, it's good. I'm going to get a brand new body. Not only do we get a new body, we get a new home. How many of you know when you die, you go directly to heaven? No soul sleep, no purgatory. You don't have to pay for something Jesus already paid for. You don't pass go. You don't collect $200. There's no waiting room. Whenever the believer dies, we go directly to heaven. But don't miss this. That is not where you're going to spend eternity as a believer. You're like, wait a minute, I thought you die, you go to heaven, you spend forever with Jesus in heaven. Nope, that's not what the Bible teaches. You say, well, what's going to happen? Let me explain. In the book of Revelation, this is what the Bible teaches. So we die now, our body's left here, get a new body, we go to heaven. But in Revelation 19, the Bible talks about the second coming of Christ. He's coming back. He's going to set up his kingdom here on earth for 1,000 years. At the end of the 1,000 years, it's going to be the great white throne judgment, judgment of the unrighteous dead. But if you're a believer, this heaven and earth is going to be destroyed. And coming down from heaven, the Bible describes the New Jerusalem. Revelation chapters 21 and 22. This hasn't happened yet, but it's going to happen. The New Jerusalem is coming down out of heaven, adorned as a bride for a husband on the wedding day. Unspeakable beauty. And that is where we will spend eternity. And when we get there, we're going to gain rewards, eternal rewards. We don't get to heaven by our good deeds, but when we get to heaven, we're going to be rewarded for our good deeds. Every kind word, every penny given, every time we've served the Lord with right motives, God knows it. He's got a record of it, and he's going to reward us for it. And Paul thought to himself, man, I've been serving God all this time. My body aches.
If I go into heaven, I'm not worried about it. I'm going to get a new body, but I'm going to heaven. God's going to reward me. Listen to how he says it in 2 Timothy 4. He says, "For I'm already being poured out as a drink offering, and the time of my departure is at hand. I fought the good fight. I finished the race. I've kept the faith. Finally, there's laid up for me the crown of righteousness, which the Lord, the righteous judge, will give me on that day, and not to me only, but also to all who have loved his appearing." In other words, if you love the Lord, you've been living for him, one day when you see him, you're going to receive eternal rewards. And he describes it as a crown. Did you know in the New Testament there are five different crowns spoken of as rewards for God's people? Crown of righteousness, incorruptible crown, crown of rejoicing, crown of glory, crown of life. We don't earn heaven by our good works, but when we get there, we're going to be rewarded. And then I love this. We're going to be reunited with those who've gone before. Paul was a scholar. And throughout his New Testament epistles, he references Old Testament saints. Adam, Eve, Abraham, Sarah, Isaac, Jacob, Moses, David, and all these heroes of the faith. And I know he looked forward to seeing them one day. He had written about them. He had taught about them. And he was going to see them. But there was one person he wanted to see more than anybody else. And that was Jesus. Think about that. He spent 30 years preaching and teaching and pointing people to Jesus. And he knew he was going to get there and get to see him. He said, "For I'm hard pressed between the two, having a desire to depart and be with Christ, which is far better." And how many of you know the same's true for you and me? If you know the Lord, we have hope we're going to be reunited. And I would venture to say most everybody in this room has buried someone you love. And the longer you live, the more people you bury. And the more you have to look forward to when you die. Some of you buried grandparents. I have. A nephew killed in Iraq. Many friends. A lot of church members through the years. And I'm grateful. I'm going to see them again. I'm going to get to see these saints mentioned in Scripture. But there's somebody that today you've been thinking about that you just can't wait to see. Some of you, Father's Day is a tough day for you because you buried your dad. Maybe it was a year ago. Maybe it was 10 years ago. But hardly a day goes by that you don't think about dad, and you wish you could call dad up and tell him what's going on. You wish you could call him up and ask him a question. You could get some advice. You can't do it, and you think, man, I want to see dad one day. If you're a believer and he's a believer, you can know beyond a shadow of a doubt one day you will see your loved one again. And I know there are people in this room. Rick, you're going to get to see your godly dad again. I've heard you talk about him. Wonderful man. There's others in this room that you buried loved ones. If you're grateful for the hope we have in Christ, let's give God some praise. Amen. And then when we get there, it's going to be a perfect life. No more suffering. No more pain, no more sorrow, no more tears. God's going to wipe them all away. No more phones ringing in the sermon. No long sermons, none. No more temptation, no sin, no Satan. We're going to enjoy peace, love, and joy forever. And one more time, if you're happy about that, let's give God some praise. There you go. But let me ask you a question. Do you have that assurance? Do you know that you know that you know that when you die, you're going to heaven? You say, "Preacher, I'm not going anytime soon." Do you know that? "But I'm young." Well, you never know. I was reminded of that on Monday. On Monday, some guys from church asked me to go play golf. So I'm going to the golf course. I'm driving down the road, heading this way. And there was another car coming this way. And I noticed the guy started veering off into my lane. And I started looking at the guy. I'm thinking he's going to realize he's veering into my lane. But he didn't realize he's veering into my lane. And so I went off the road on the shoulder, almost clipped the mailbox. But I got by him, and he went not only into my lane, he started going off the shoulder before he quit texting or whatever he was doing and realized he was going off the road. And I thought to myself,
Everything could have changed just like that. Head-on collision. Could have taken my life. Nobody's guaranteed tomorrow. But we can have a guarantee that when we die, we're going to heaven. Listen, we can have a purpose to live for, but we can have peace that we have a home in heaven. Do you have that peace? So Paul writes to the church and he says, "For me to live is Christ and to die is gain." Real quickly, so whatever happened to Paul? Have you ever wondered that? Did he live? Did he die? I mean, what happened to him? Well, to be honest with you, the Bible doesn't tell us. When you come to Acts chapter 28, the last chapter of Acts, this is what we read. "Then Paul dwelt 2 whole years in his own rented house and received all who came to him, preaching the kingdom of God, teaching the things which concern the Lord Jesus Christ with all confidence, no one forbidding him." So the last 2 years of his life, the Bible says he was in a house, under house arrest, chained to a Roman guard, but he could have visitors. And he would teach people about Christ. He would witness for the Lord. But after that, we don't know. But the fact that it says 2 years implies later he may have been released. You say, well, what happened? The Bible doesn't tell us, but church tradition tells us. It's what the early church fathers tell us. That he was either acquitted or the charges against him were dropped and he was released. And what did he do? He did exactly what he said he was going to do. He went out and began to preach more. He went as far west, some believe, as Spain, preaching the gospel of Jesus Christ. But during that time, the Roman emperor's name was Nero. Nero's early reign was a good reign. People loved him, trusted him. But the older he got, he became increasingly tyrannical and murderous. This guy murdered his own mother. He killed his stepbrother. He had his wife Octavia exiled and executed. And then his second wife, he kicked her to death while she was pregnant. So this is a murderous man, a violent man. Then in 64 AD, there was a great fire in Rome. And a lot of people believed that he had the fire started so that he could enlarge his palace. The people were upset, and so what did he do? He blamed Christians. And at that time, there was great persecution against Christians all throughout Rome. They were crucified. He took them, and he would pour wax over their bodies and put them in

wild dogs loose on them, and they would be devoured and killed. And tradition tells us what he did to Peter and Paul. We're told that they were both arrested, and they were held in the Mamertine prison in Rome. If you went with us on Journeys of Paul, we went there. Peter, according to tradition, was crucified upside down, and his remains are underneath the altar of the church at St. Peter's Basilica. Paul was a Roman citizen, and as a Roman citizen, he could not be put to death by crucifixion. He was beheaded, and his remains, it is believed, are under the altar of the church of St. Paul outside the walls of Rome. And that's where we concluded our trip on our Journeys of Paul. You say, "Preacher, do you believe this is what happened?" I don't know. Only God knows. But I do know this. God made you for a purpose. And if you want to find fulfillment in life, find and fulfill that purpose. Father, you have a tremendous purpose. Be the man of God God's called you to be. And most importantly, listen, we all need peace to die with. Today, I hope you dads receive some wonderful gifts. But there's a lot of things more important than a tie. And that is to know that you've accepted Jesus Christ as your Lord and Savior. And can I add one more thing? We're done, I promise. One of the greatest gifts you can give your kids is for them to know you know Jesus. Because one day they're going to bury you. It's going to be hard. But if they know you know Jesus, and they know they're going to see you again, it doesn't take away all the pain, but brother, it makes it a whole lot easier. So if you've never accepted the gift of eternal life, I pray today would be your day. Let's pray. Father, we love you. We thank you so much for the Word of God and this privilege to preach and teach this morning. I plead with you. The Word of God and this privilege to preach and teach this morning, I plead with you.

I want to encourage you to nail it down. By faith, I'm going to ask you to pray this prayer, talking to God, not me. But ask Him to forgive you. Ask Him to save you. And I believe He will if you do. You can pray something like this. Dear God, on this Father's Day, I realize I need a Heavenly Father. I know Jesus died on the cross to pay for my sin. And I believe He rose from the dead on the third day so I could be forgiven and have a home in heaven. Please save me, and please help

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0: chance of showers and thunderstorms moves in after 2 p.m. But until then, we're enjoying mostly sunny skies with a high near 95. Those heat index values could hit 102, so stay hydrated. Tonight, watch out for more rain in the mix before 11 p.m. as we cool down to around 74. Tomorrow, it's going to be mostly sunny again, with showers and thunderstorms likely after 2 p.m. and a high near 93. Keeping those heat index values up close to 102. Keep those umbrellas ready.
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1: A chance of showers and thunderstorms moves in after 2 p.m. But until then, we're enjoying mostly sunny skies with a high near 95. Those heat index values could hit 102, so stay hydrated. Tonight, watch out for more rain in the mix before 11 p.m. as we cool down to around 74. Tomorrow, it's going to be mostly sunny again, with showers and thunderstorms likely after 2 p.m. and a high near 93. Keeping those heat index values up close to 102. Keep those umbrellas ready.
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0: first-time guests, please go to the left-hand side to the bookstore, and we have a present for you. Happy Father's Day to all the dads, especially Brian. And please be praying for all the people who are traveling to send your kid as they leave tomorrow morning. And since it's Father's Day, we do not have no services tonight.
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0: Now let's continue in worship.
2: I've never looked better, Eli. I appreciate that. That was great. Good morning. It's so good to see all of you here. Welcome to Concord. It's good to have you here worshiping with us, whether you're here in person or watching us online. My name is Chase Stone. I am the real Chase Stone, and I am the Associate Pastor for Education and Discipleship. We want to thank you for being here as we celebrate Father's Day. It's a great day, a beautiful day outside to celebrate, and we do just want to take a moment to celebrate all of our dads, especially mine, and all the others that are here represented today. It is a wonderful day. We hope that you feel loved and appreciated in every way. Your job is of the utmost importance, and we greatly, greatly appreciate all that you do for the Lord and for your families, and we want to just encourage you to keep on keeping on, as they say, right? Continue to lead your families well. Continue to seek the Lord in all that you do. I know that's the prayer for myself, and it's our prayer for all of our dads, whether they're here or somewhere else today. We want you all just to feel loved and appreciated. If you have your Bibles, I want you to find your way to Deuteronomy chapter 6 today. That's where we're going to be for our scripture call to worship. And while you're finding your way there, as you could tell by the video, we had a wonderful, wonderful time with Beach Week with our students this past week. It was an amazing time. I was fortunate enough to be a part of that. And I want to say something just on behalf of Concord membership as a whole. You should be extremely proud of these young people. You really should. They represented Jesus and Concord Baptist Church absolutely beautifully all week, and I could not be more proud of them. And so I want to just take a moment to recognize all the people in our t-shirts. Great Rosie, stand up, please. Yep, stand up. Our student pastor did a great job. Just did an incredible job leading us, his first Beach Week experience, and he just nailed it. All of our interns did a phenomenal job. All of our leaders, from small group leaders to cooks to all of our adults that were there. But these students were the star of the show, and they were just fantastic every single day. And we had a wonderful time down there. It was an honor to be a part of it. So with all of you folks in the t-shirts, please stand right now. Let's give the Lord a hand one more time. Stay standing, remain standing. That's the Mark Sexton clap that we learned at Beach Week, if y'all were wondering what that was. Y'all stay standing. Everyone else, please stand if you can for the reading of God's Word. In Deuteronomy chapter 6, in verses 4 through 9 is where we're going to be today. If you would follow along with me there. Deuteronomy 6, starting in verse 4. Listen, O Israel, the Lord is our God, the Lord alone. And you must love the Lord your God with all your heart, with all your soul, and all your strength. And you must commit yourselves wholeheartedly to these commands that I'm giving you today. Repeat them again and again to your children. Talk about them when you are at home, or when you're on the road, when you're going to bed, or when you're getting up. Tie them to your hands and wear them on your foreheads as reminders. Write them on the doorpost of your house and on your gates. Would you pray with me? Heavenly Father, we come before you this morning with grateful hearts, praising you as our creator, our provider, and of course, our loving Father. We thank you for the privilege of gathering together today here in your holy name. And on this Father's Day, we give you thanks for the fathers, grandfathers, stepfathers, and spiritual fathers that you've placed in our lives. We thank you for those men who have faithfully led their families and taught your word and offered wisdom and demonstrated your love through their lives. Father, I ask that you strengthen them and encourage them as they just can seek to honor you in everything that they do in their homes and in their daily walks. Lord,
3: Lord, we also want to remember those for whom this day brings sorrow. Those who have lost fathers. Those who long to be fathers. Those who carry difficult memories. And those who possibly feel alone today. Father, we ask that you surround them with your comfort and your grace and your unfailing love. Father, as we enter into this time of worship, prepare our hearts to hear your word. Remove all distractions. Draw us closer to you. And may everything that we do, from singing to praying, our giving to preaching of your word, just bring glory to your name. Help us to follow the example of Christ, to love one another, and to live faithfully as children of our Heavenly Father. May your Spirit move among us today, strengthening our commitment to serve you better. We ask all these things in your precious and holy name. Amen.
4: Amen. Well, I want to echo all the words that Chase said. I want to add to that. I was fortunate enough to go as well, and I saw these students live out the person of Jesus daily in the community that we were in and to each other, and it was just an amazing thing to witness. But I will tell you, there's nothing more honest than 90 teenagers. And when they dressed up and imitated us, they didn't hold back. And they informed me that I force y'all to clap. That I do this a lot. Well, I'm not apologizing for that. It's my job as the worship leader. And we're going to do that this morning, and they're going to lead the way, all right? Don't mess up.

grace. We thank you for your mercy and your love for us. We will never forget. You're so faithful to us. You carry us through. And God, you just amaze us with how you work, how you grow in us, Lord. We thank you that you added to our number this week. In us, Lord, we thank you that you added to our number this week.

Thank you, choir. I hope you're having a good Father's Day, and we wish you a great Father's Day to all you to whom that applies. Also, students, we prayed for y'all this week. We're glad you had a great experience and trip, and we are thrilled with the commitments that were made on Beach Week. Be in prayer as well. We have a team of our people working in Chicago this weekend and into this next week on a mission trip. And we also have some of our members on another mission excursion in Kentucky. So please pray for all these people as they are serving the Lord. Father, thank you now for your word. We ask you to speak to us through it as we continue to make our way through Philippians. And God, we ask you to, Lord, free the world from religion, that the gospel, Lord, might prevail. And we'll thank you for that in Jesus' name. Amen. One of the most famous songs coming out of the 20th century, a song that is still familiar in the world today, is the song Imagine, written by John Lennon and Yoko Ono, his wife. It's a utopian song with Marxist undertones, imagining a world without religions, without borders, without an afterlife, no possessions, no countries. It's a horrible song theologically. But in Lennon's mind, the world's problems exist due to religion, government, private property, etc. And if those things could be eradicated, the world would be a peaceful utopia. He wants a whole new world. The song has been recorded and performed all over the world, and it, for some reason, has resonated with large pockets of the human race. You may remember some of the lyrics. Imagine there's no heaven. It's easy if you try. No hell below us. Above us only sky. Imagine there's no countries. It isn't hard to do. Nothing to kill or die for, and no religion too. Imagine all the people living in peace. Perhaps if he were living, John Lennon would be disappointed over the fact that in the past several decades, the world has not grown less religious. It has indeed grown more religious. Some of that is due to the birth rates of Islam, particularly Muslims in the world, and they will soon catch up with the Christian population through multiplication in that way. But there's also just there's a growing interest in religious thought. Around 85% of the world's population identifies with a religious group. That would be over 7 billion people. There are approximately 10,000 distinct religions in the world, with the vast majority adhering to one of the four largest religious groups: Christianity, Islam, Hinduism, and Buddhism. And it might surprise you that in some ways, when it comes to religion, wanting it to go away, I agree with Lennon in a nuanced way that will become clear in this message. Our text is in Philippians 3 today. We'll read verses 1 through 11. I've entitled the message, The End of Religion. Philippians 3, 1 through 11. And if my voice sounds a little different to you, well, there's a reason. I've been under the weather this week a little bit, but pray I'll make it through. Whatever happens, my dear brothers and sisters, rejoice in the Lord. I never get tired of telling you these things, and I do it to safeguard your faith. Watch out for those dogs, those people who do evil, those mutilators who say you must be circumcised to be saved. For we who worship by the Spirit of God are the ones who are truly circumcised. We rely on what Christ Jesus has done for us. We put no confidence in human effort, though I could have confidence in my own effort if anyone could. Indeed, if others have reason for confidence in their own efforts, I have even more. I was circumcised when I was 8 days old. I'm a pure-blooded citizen of Israel and a member of the tribe of Benjamin, a real Hebrew if there ever was one. I was a member of the Pharisees who demand the strictest obedience to the Jewish law. I was so zealous that I harshly persecuted the church, and as for righteousness, I obeyed the law without fault. I once thought these things were valuable, but now I consider them worthless because of what Christ has done. Yes, everything else is worthless when compared with the infinite value of knowing Christ Jesus, my Lord.
For his sake, I have discarded everything else, counting it all as garbage, so that I could gain Christ and become one with him. I no longer count on my own righteousness through obeying the law. Rather, I become righteous through faith in Christ. For God's way of making us right with himself depends on faith. I want to know Christ and experience the mighty power that raised him from the dead. I want to suffer with him, sharing in his death, so that one way or another, I will experience the resurrection from the dead. Paul begins this section literally with the word finally, again prompting some people to speculate that he was going to end the letter but changed his mind. But that is not the case. The word finally here means for the rest that needs to be said, or the New Living Translation I'm using smooths it out just with whatever happens, whatever else needs to be said, whatever happens. And then he returns to the theme of rejoicing in the Lord, one of the central themes of this letter. And so he's going to remind them and us through his own story of the truth of the good news, which is the foundation of rejoicing at all times. And it's also the truth that's going to project them from getting off track in their faith. And so, like as we saw last week, that Timothy and Epaphroditus were examples of faithful, mature discipleship, Paul now has something to say from his own story that he wants them to see. So let's dig into what he says in these verses. So as we turn to verses 1 through 11, he turns to talk about religion. And Paul here reminds us, first point today, just 2 points, as Paul was perhaps the most religious man, one of the most religious men to ever have lived. So he turns here to warn the Philippians about a lurking danger that's followed him across the empire as he spread the message of Jesus, when he says in verse 2, watch out for those dogs. So he opens it up by saying, I don't get tired of telling you these things, rejoice in the Lord, I do it to safeguard your faith. And then he says, watch out for those dogs. Now him using the word dogs here is not like your doodle that you have sleeping in your bed. This is dogs were looked down upon. Dogs were seen as filthy, nasty. Dogs, you know, licked up the blood of Jezebel. Dogs in the Old Testament were not pets in that sense. They did have pets. Remember, Jesus told the story about the small dogs wanting to eat the crumbs falling off the table. But for the most part, dogs were not seen in this way. And so when he uses the word dogs, it's a very harsh word to use. Paul's being very pointed here. And he says these people, he says, watch out for those dogs, those people who do evil, and those mutilators of the flesh who say you must be circumcised to be saved. What he is talking about here that's a danger, the lurking danger, is religion, a particular religious expression. What he's talking about are some Jewish teachers who've been following him throughout the empire, and they're teaching that if you're going to be saved, you've got to be circumcised and follow the law. You may want to follow Jesus, but you got to follow the law. You still got to be a good Jew. If you're a Gentile, you still got to become a Jew in that sense. So in short, you must rely on obeying the law. So if you go to Galatians chapter 5, verses 1 through 4, Paul's earliest letter, you'll see he's dealing with this from very early on. And remember, it comes to a big business meeting in the church in the book of Acts, where they meet and they make the decision that Gentiles do not have to become Jews. We only ask them to do a few things so as not to be offensive to the Jews, but the gospel is not about religion and following these rules. And so in Galatians 5, 1 through 4, Paul says, so Christ has truly set us free. Now make sure that you stay free and don't get tied up again in slavery to the law. Listen, I, Paul, tell you this, if you are counting on circumcision to make you right with God, then Christ will be of no benefit to you. I'll say it again, if you're trying to find favor with God by being circumcised, you must obey every regulation in the whole law of Moses. In other words, if you're going to live by the law, you got to keep it perfectly. You don't, that's why you need the gospel. He says, for if you're trying to make yourselves right with God by keeping the law, you've been cut off from Christ, you've fallen away from God's grace. So the dangerous people, they're a threat because they're going to lead them away from grace into works. And the word that he uses for them here that's in our English translations is the right word. He calls them mutilators.
That's a word out of the Old Testament that was used to refer to the practices of pagan priests who cut themselves to try to please the gods or part of their religious practices. But Paul's point is that you don't need to go that way because religion kills and it does not give life. If you turn to 2 Corinthians chapter 3 and verse

0: 2 Corinthians 3:6. Paul says he has enabled us to be ministers of his new covenant. This is a covenant not of written laws, but of the Spirit. The old written covenant ends in death, but under the new covenant, the Spirit gives life. The letter kills, but the Spirit brings life. Religion's not going to give you life. It only kills. It's the Spirit who gives life. And then in this passage, Paul turns in verses 4 through 9 to talk about his own experience, to drive home that point. He says, I was the most religious man that you could ever imagine. In fact, you could say that Paul was perhaps one of the most religious men to have ever lived. And listen to what he says about himself in verses 4 through 9. He says, if anybody could put confidence in their own effort, it would be me. I could do it even more. And here's what he says about himself. First, he says, I was circumcised, verse 5, when I was 8 days old. Not later as a convert, but in keeping with the law as a good Jew, his parents had him circumcised at 8 days old, even though he was not raised in Israel. He was raised in Tarsus in Asia Minor. He is a pure-blooded citizen of Israel. So he's saying, if they want Gentile converts circumcised, well, Paul says, I was circumcised for these people ever even heard the message of salvation. He says next, he says, I was a member of the tribe of Benjamin. Benjamin was the son of Jacob and Rachel. And it was a favored tribe. Rachel was his favorite wife. And so this was a favorite and leading tribe. And the first king of Israel, Saul, came from the tribe of Benjamin. And what was Paul's real name, his original name, was Saul. So he was named after King Saul himself. He was a true Israelite, a Benjamite. He says here that he was a Pharisee. He says, I was a member of the Pharisees who demand the strictest obedience to the Jewish law. And the Pharisees, they were a sect in Israel that really focused on obeying the written and the oral law and trying to impose that upon the people of following the law very, very closely. There are only about 6,000 Pharisees, and he was one of them. They were popular with the people, the most religious. So Paul is saying, I was a strict Hebrew, I was a pure blood Jew, I was from Benjamin's tribe, a favored tribe. I was named after the king, the first king of Israel. He says, I was a Pharisee and I obeyed the law strictly. And he says, I was so zealous for my faith, my belief, he says, that I persecuted the church. That is, I was willing to put people in jail and have them killed to defend my faith. I was zealous. And then he says this, and as for righteousness, I obeyed the law without fault. That is, Paul says, as far as outward obedience to the law, I kept the law. I was very religious in every way. And Paul says, I thought all of that was very valuable. I thought that was the way to God. And yet, he said, I learned it did not provide salvation. It did not give me peace. Rather, it disturbed my peace. And it destroyed me when I realized what it was. It was something that did not give life, but it killed me because I have a problem. It's called sin. The law is good, but I have a problem within me that the law cannot solve. He talks about that in the book of Romans chapter 7 in verses 7 through 17. It's kind of a long passage, but would you turn there and read it with me? Would you humor me on Father's Day? Let me read some extended passage here with you. Romans 7 beginning in verse 7. He says, well then, am I suggesting that the law is sinful? Of course not. The law is good. In fact, it was the law that showed me my sin. I would never have known that coveting is wrong if the law had not said you must not covet. But sin used this command to arouse all kinds of covetous desires within me. The law didn't help me stop sinning. It provoked me to sin because I got a deep problem. He said, if there were no law, sin would not have that power. At one time, I lived without understanding the law. But when I learned the command not to covet, for instance, the power of sin came to life, and I did what? I died. You see, religion didn't save me. Religion killed me. So I discovered that the law's commands, which were supposed to bring life, brought spiritual death instead. Sin took advantage of those commands and deceived me. It used the commands to kill me. But still, the law itself is holy, and its commands are holy and right and good. But how can that be? Did the law, which is good, cause my death? Of course not. Sin used what was good to bring about my condemnation to death. So we can see how terrible sin really is. It uses God's good commands for its own evil purposes. So the trouble is not with the law, for it is spiritual and good. The trouble is with me, for I am all too human, a slave to sin. I don't really understand myself. You ever said that? For I want to do what is right, but I don't do it. Instead, I do what I hate. But if I know that what I'm doing is wrong, this shows that I agree with it, that the law is good. So I'm not the one doing wrong. It is sin living in me that does it. So Paul says religion and following the law was good. It just made me see that I'm a sinner. It provoked something within me. It showed me that I have a problem that cannot be solved in this way. You see, religious people find this to be true in every expression of religion, because if you're trying to follow religion, you can never get off of the wheel of rules and rituals and traditions in which you seek to deal with the internal guilt and lack of peace and assurance in your life. It's never going to give that to you. That's why people keep doing these things over and over and over again, to try to find some level of peace. If you remember in the book of Hebrews chapter 10 verses 1 through 4, Paul talking further, not Paul, the writer of Hebrews, I don't think Paul wrote it, but Hebrews 10 verses 1 through 4, he says the old system under the law of Moses was only a shadow, a dim preview of the good things to come, not the good things themselves. The sacrifices under that system were, listen, repeated again and again, year after year, but they were never able to provide perfect cleansing for those who came to worship. If they could have provided perfect cleansing, the sacrifices would have stopped, for the worshipers would have been purified once for all, and their feelings of guilt would have disappeared. But instead, those sacrifices actually reminded them of their sins year after year, for it is not possible for the blood of bulls and goats to take away sins. The same is true if you're trying to follow the five or seven pillars of Islam. Or if you're Hindu and you go down to the Ganges River today and bring your offerings, all the offerings of foods and flowers and all the different things that they will bring and the rituals that they will perform to try to be released from the wheel of reincarnation, it's never going to satisfy, because it doesn't really deal with the inner problem of your guilt. That's why you keep doing them over and over again. You know, the same has been true as well in the history of the church. Well, the gospel was perverted and the gospel was not really followed. If you remember the German Catholic priest, Martin Luther, 500 plus years ago, great mind, scholar, nearly struck by lightning, and so at that moment when he decided he's going to become a priest. So he joins the priesthood. His father was really mad at him because he wanted to become a lawyer. And so Luther continues in that vein, and he's always trying to deal with his guilt and his sin. So he's always confessing his sins to another priest, his confessor. He's confessing his sins. And he could never find peace. He would go and confess his sins. As soon as he'd get back to his room, he'd be overwhelmed with more sins. He drove his confessor nuts trying to confess his sin. Couldn't find peace. They challenged him to study the Bible. That was a good thing to do, and secure more degrees. He became a doctor of theology. And it drove him into the Word more and more and more. But he still couldn't find peace. He went to Rome and climbed up the steps, supposedly that Jesus had gone up to the cross. All those things. He did all these types of things his church told him to do. But Martin Luther could never find peace with God. And that's what religion will give to you. It will never solve your problem. He believed that one sin Luther did would put him in danger, and he never could get that sin off his back, and he was in misery until he discovered the gospel, which I'll come back to in a moment. And so the most religious of people will never find peace through religion. And in that sense, I too wish religion would die. And maybe you're in this room today or watching online, and you are trying to be religious. You're trying to do certain things to get yourself right with God. You're trying to obey. You're trying to convey. You're doing all these things all the time. Going to church. And you still don't have peace in your life. Maybe it's because you've not really understood the gospel. The gospel, that's what we need to understand. The gospel as compared to religion. So Paul talks about that in the second point of the message today, and that's when he shares about the most glorious gift of life that he came to experience. So in Paul's brief testimony here in Philippians chapter 3, if we're going to go back there now, from where we were reading in Romans, I know you were following along. He brings to us in them, by way of reminder, the most glorious gift of life that he found. Paul says he came to realize that his religion was worthless. He uses more strong language here. He says, I found that it was like dung in the street, verse 8. He says, yes, everything else is worthless when compared with the infinite value of knowing Christ. The English translation kind of covers up. He's talking about it's like street refuse, running in the sewer gutters outside. That's what he says he found his religion to be. And he says, none of all the effort that I'd put into this could ever deal with my sin, because I didn't have within me what it took to become righteous. Rather, God showed him that the only way to be righteous was by faith. That is a particular type of faith. Faith means trust, and that is trust in Jesus Christ. And so he says in verse 9, I found all this other stuff I was doing to be garbage. He says, I can no longer count on my own righteousness or obeying the law. And notice what he says in verse 9. He says, rather, I become righteous through faith in Christ. Righteous means right standing with God, just with God. That is, God counts us as righteous. He counted Christ as our sin, as our substitute. He counts us as righteous when we place our trust in him. And Jesus never sinned, and his righteous life becomes ours by God applying it to us, counting it for us, because of what the Lord had done. So thinking back to Martin Luther, he kept struggling, trying to find peace. He says, I hated God. He said, I thought of this God as this righteous being that I could never live up to his standards. I could never get my guilt assuaged. And so while he was studying and teaching the Psalms and then in Romans, he says this in his testimony. He said, nevertheless, he thought this God was righteous and he didn't like him and thought he was this angry righteous being. He said, nevertheless, I beat importunately upon Paul at that place that is in the book of Romans, most ardently desiring to know what St. Paul wanted. And at last, by the mercy of God, meditating day and night, I gave heed to the context of the words, namely, this is Romans 1:17. In it, the righteousness of God is revealed, as it is written, he who through faith is righteous shall live. There I began to understand that the righteousness of God is that by which the righteous lives, by a gift of God, namely by faith. And this is the meaning. The righteousness of God is revealed by the gospel, namely the passive righteousness with which merciful God justifies us by faith, as it is written, he who through faith is righteous shall live. Here I felt that I was altogether born again. Isn't it good to hear a Lutheran talk about being born again? Here I felt that I was altogether born again and had entered paradise through open gates. There's a totally other face the entire scripture showed itself to me. And that's the beginning of the Reformation. That's the beginning of the Protestant house of the faith. That's the recovery of the gospel that Luther found. And when he found that, he was set free. When he died to religion and trying to work with God to accumulate righteousness, and he received righteousness as a gift from God. That's the good news Paul's wanting us to hear. That's the same thing he said that happened unto him. But you know, this is not just some brittle legal transaction with God. No, this is a relationship with God. Notice back in our passage in Philippians chapter 3, Paul says that for God's way of making us right with himself depends on faith. But then he says, I want to know Christ. You hear that? I want to know Christ, the person of Christ, and experience the mighty power that raised him from the dead. I want to suffer with him, sharing in his death, so that one way or another I'll experience the resurrection from the dead. What's Paul saying there? He is saying that when I entered into this relationship with God, with Christ by faith, I met a person who took up residence within me, and now I pursue him. I want to know him more. And if I have to suffer for him, that's okay, as I'm fulfilling and filling up the sufferings of Christ in myself. He's transforming me through that, and even those things work out for my good and his glory. And when he says somehow to attain the resurrection, he's not saying he doubts the resurrection is going to happen. He is saying if Christ comes back now, I won't go through death. Or if I die and he comes back, I go through resurrection that way. He knows he's going to be resurrected from the dead. But he's just saying here that I want to have that personal, intimate relationship with Jesus now that I can have because of the grace of God. You see, people who have religion, they never can have peace with God. A Muslim never has assurance of eternal life, because they never know how Allah is going to treat them on the other side. Hinduism, you never have assurance of eternal life. Any other religious system, you never have assurance of eternal life. But in the gift of God's grace, we have a relationship with the living Christ, and we have assurance of eternal life because of him. Maybe you're here today then, and you thought Christianity is religion. It is not. It is the one unique faith that says eternal life is a gift, and a relationship with the living God comes to you that is personal and beautiful and open by faith. C.S. Lewis, the atheist, a scholar of Renaissance literature in England in the middle of the 20th century, he came to know the Lord, wrote tons of books. Mere Christianity, his book was voted one of the top books of the 20th century. And Lewis came to know the Lord. He was good friends with J.R. Tolkien, the Lord of the Rings, part of that circle of writers. He was a scholar at both Oxford and Cambridge. And once they were having a conference on comparative religion there, and A lot of experts were gathered in a room from around the world debating what if any belief was unique to the Christian faith. They began eliminating possibilities. Incarnation, other religions had different versions of God's appearing in human form. Resurrection, other religions had accounts of return from death. The debate went on for some time until C.S. Lewis wandered into the room. He said, "What's the rumpus about?" He heard him reply that his colleagues were discussing Christianity's unique contribution among world religions. And Lewis responded, "Oh, that's easy. It's grace. Grace. Grace is what distinguishes us from every other system. Grace is a gift from God. No other message has the message of grace in it. And that's why it is not a religion." You know, I love sharing this message with people one-on-one, and sometimes just see that glimmer in their eyes when they come to understand that this is a gift and they can give up religion. I've had them have big tears well up in their eyes and run down their cheeks and say to me, "You mean it's a gift? Nobody ever told me it's a gift." I've had them say, "You mean that I can receive this today and I can have eternal life?" Yes, you can. And it is a gift God wants to give to you. I never lose the excitement of when I am able to talk to somebody about that and see them taking that next step of saying, "Are you ready? Are you ready to trust in Jesus today, to place your faith in him?" And they say, "Yes." And they get it. And I live my life. One of the reasons I want to live is because I want people to know about this gift. I'm driven by that. I talk about it a lot. I talk about it a lot here in the Deep South in churches because we are a very religious society. But I fear, as Billy Graham feared long ago, that as much as 50% of the American church may not really be saved because they've not gotten the gospel. Got religion, but not the gospel. Receive the gift of salvation by faith. Why don't you die to religion today and come to Christ? Maybe you made a decision for Christ, but you've not fully grown to see how this works. See, we have practices in our faith that look like religious practices, but all of our practices have been transformed by grace. We as Christians, we obey the Lord, desire to obey Him out of thanksgiving because of what He's done for us, not because we're trying to earn our way to salvation. I'm not in some collaborative experience here with God where we're working together for Don's righteousness. I have no righteousness. He's given me righteousness. And now I want to obey Him because I owe Him everything because He gave me the gift that nobody else could ever give to me. We gather here on the Lord's Day with God's people, not because we go to church. I hate that phrase. Let's go to church. We don't go to church out of duty or tradition. No, we're a new family of believers on earth, and we come together to encourage one another on the journey, to hear the word. We seek Christ together, and we seek to fulfill the mission He has given to us to get the message out about the gift of grace to the human race. I cannot go to church as a Christian. I am the church. I'm part of the body of Christ. He is the head. I'm part of the body. I'm linked together with all of you by the Holy Spirit. This is not some religious practice that I do every week because I'm trying to check off a box. That's what you're thinking. You've missed the message of our faith. It's not what it is. We pray as Christians, and we ought to pray a lot. We pray to grow in our relationship with Him, to do what Paul says, I want to know Christ. And we find strength in Him to walk through life, and He sustains us and helps us. But it's not some ritual to try to keep me in good stance with God. We give as Christians, not to get...
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2: A chance of showers and thunderstorms moves in after 2 p.m. But until then, we're enjoying mostly sunny skies with a high near 95. Those heat index values could hit 102, so stay hydrated. Tonight, watch out for more rain in the mix before 11 p.m. as we cool down to around 74. Tomorrow, it's going to be mostly sunny again, with showers and thunderstorms likely after 2 p.m. and a high near 93. Keeping those heat index values up close to 102. Keep those umbrellas ready.
3: Checking our current conditions in Anderson, the temperature is 89 degrees Fahrenheit with 57% relative humidity, and we've got clear skies. Wind is coming in from the west-southwest at 9 miles per hour.
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0: 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Your hometown, your county, your voice. A chance of showers and thunderstorms moves in after 2 p.m. But until then, we're enjoying mostly sunny skies with a high near 95. Those heat index values could hit 102, so stay hydrated. Tonight, watch out for more rain in the mix before 11 p.m. as we cool down to around 74. Tomorrow, it's going to be mostly sunny again, with showers and thunderstorms likely after 2 p.m. and a high near 93. Keeping those heat index values up close to 102. Keep those umbrellas ready.
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got you in this old house once in my life. This old house was a home and comfort as we fought the storms of life. This old house was a ring with the laughter. This old house heard many shouts. Now she trembles in the darkness when the night wind walks about. Ain't I gonna leave this house?

0: There's danger out there. It lurks on highways and quiet neighborhood streets. It's more likely to kill you than a shark, and more terrifying than the biggest snake. Distracted driving claims lives every day. 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
1: A mix of sun and a chance of thunderstorms rolls in after 2 p.m., with a high close to 95. Tonight, we could see some lingering showers and storms before 11 p.m., settling back to around 74. Now looking ahead to Monday, we've got more chances for showers and thunderstorms after 2 p.m., with a high around 93. So keep that umbrella handy. Checking our current conditions in Anderson, the temperature is 91.9 degrees Fahrenheit with relative humidity at 52%. Winds are coming from the south-southwest at 14 miles per hour.
2: And that's the summer forecast. Remember to take your life jacket off when you're laying on the boat, unless you really want to explain that aggressive chest tan at work on Monday. More music starts right now.
3: It's 1:02.
4: Somebody has written in wanting me to sing one.
5: Uh-oh.
4: Well, I'll tell you, I don't claim to be a singer.
5: Amen.
4: Now, getting a few amens from the wrong corner back here. But anyway, I'm going to join in down about the middle section of this down there, the last section, the last quarter something.
5: You want me to sing my regular part?
4: I want you to sing your regular part. I'm going to help you. That's what you see. The story is that I'm going to join in and help you.
5: Give some help.
4: Yeah, I kind of think you could use a little help. So I'm going to help you out. And at least I did have a request for this. That's what another thing it makes me feel good about. Yeah, Dory requested it. He likes my singing. Here it is, and I hope it'll not blow the tube out at your house. It's called Sweeter as the Days Go By.

0: Fellas, hold it. I can just hear somebody out there saying, I wish they'd sing that chorus one more time.
1: That's good.
0: I can just hear it. Can't you hear it,
2: Jazz? Yes,
0: you can hear it. All right, then sing your verse one more time now.

0: Yeah, until next time.
1: Are you enjoying yourself tonight? 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
1: A mix of sun and a chance of thunderstorms rolls in after 2 p.m., with a high close to 95. Tonight, we could see some lingering showers and storms before 11 p.m., settling back to around 74. Now looking ahead to Monday, we've got more chances for showers and thunderstorms after 2 p.m., with a high around 93. So keep that umbrella handy. Checking our current conditions in Anderson, the temperature is 91.9 degrees Fahrenheit with relative humidity at 52%. Winds are coming from the south-southwest at 14 miles per hour, and the sky is mostly clear.
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even more thrilling. And that's when the Lord comes to the portals of glory and says to come on in for supper time. And all of God's children shall be gathered around the table with the Lord himself. Yes, at the greatest.

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1: A mix of sun and a chance of thunderstorms rolls in after 2 p.m., with a high close to 95. Tonight, we could see some lingering showers and storms before 11 p.m., settling back to around 74. Now looking ahead to Monday, we've got more chances for showers and thunderstorms after 2 p.m., with a high around 93. So keep that umbrella handy.
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name is Jesus, how about you? Tell you one thing. 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I'm looking forward to buying a ticket. Only one-way flight, the old ship of Zion, and take me home to stay. That's something to get excited about. That's something to get turned on about. Boy, God's alive and Jesus saves. And ain't we having a good time tonight in Jackson, Mississippi?

I think we'll just move off down here and just leave. I'm sure that most of you folks know the Kingsmen, but if I didn't introduce them, for people all over the world to be playing this out, they'd get their feelings hurt. They'd be pouting all the way to Atlanta for a moment. So I'm going to introduce them very quickly, and I want you to put your feet together, Sunshine. Now, this young man has been called Gospel Music's number one musician for the past 6 years in a row.

prepared you tonight. That wave up there looks like a ring on a slot button. Playing on the instrument back there comes a young man from Midfield, Alabama, and he's just doing a great job. He plays steel guitar. He's been on one of those herb diets. He's lost about 50 pounds. And stopped the bus, and he jumps out and eats dandelions. And drummer. Right. Been with the Kingsmen since he was 13. And oh, I tell you what, he's doing a great job. About a year ago, his wife presented him with a little baby girl, and oh, he just thinks he's the best thing that ever was. But I tell you, he's doing a great job. Greg Fox. Greg Fox. Saying you're old because your social security number's 3. He's been singing bass with the Kingsmen since 1912. Before that, he was with some bass in a choir Columbus organized on the way over. Tuned the first guitar for the Chuck Wagon Gang. Him and Ronald Reagan go the same haircut.

0: You did a great job on that song.
1: Did you do a great job?
0: About 4 or 5 years ago, he came up to me and said, I want to sing with the king. I looked and saw how big he was. I said, what part you want to sing? I won't sing Mr. Fox's part. I said, Fox is a box. He said, I'm twice as big as Fox. So you see, he's singing, Fox ain't up here. Doing a great job. The gentle giant from Buchanan, West Virginia, began crawling. Get out there, Squeaky. His last job was with the Vienna Boys Choir, one of those boy sopranos, but we got him here, and he's just doing a great job with the Kingsmen. He's from a great city of Oaks, Missouri. I'm sure you've read about it in your newspaper and seen it on television, and he's just glad to be here tonight. He's written 350 gospel songs, but nobody's ever sung them. And he's done a great job with the Kingsmen. Would you welcome Gary Shepherd?

imagination on this one. Since he has been with the Kingsmen, he has gained 57 pounds. Can you imagine what he looked like? When he drank red soda pop, he looked like a thermometer. I've known him since he was in third grade. His daddy used to walk him by my house on the way to school. It worked out good, they're both in the same class. And when we needed somebody to play and sing, Ray recommended Cork Brain here. Hell, nobody's home. He's played too much football without his helmet. You can tell that by looking at him. But I tell you, when we heard him sing, and the talent that he has, he's just a tremendous asset to the Kingsmen or to any group. Would you welcome Arthur Rice? Sing a brand new song. Well, happy birthday to me. Happy birthday, dear Jim. Oh, I'm Jim Hammond.

0: Where are you?
1: Oh, okay. Well, I'm really hard. Don't get too close to me. Somebody's gonna make me. Seriously, I want you to listen to Ozzy sing a song that Squire Parsons wrote just for the Kingsmen. Then you heard how good we sung it, now he wants it back. Where you get it? You know, we have so many people. Maybe some of you folks have asked the Kingsmen in time past, why do you sing? Why do you travel? Why do you stay gone from home 250 days a year, 125,000 miles a week? And I always told them, my answer was, I enjoy singing when joy making you laugh and joy making you forget your trouble and joy making you forget your car payments due tomorrow. And just enjoy singing for you and bless you.
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Welcome to a message from Billy Graham. Reverend Billy Graham was one of the most influential Christian evangelists of the 20th century. A Southern Baptist minister who preached the gospel in more than 185 countries and to millions around the world through crusades, radio, television, and print. For decades, listeners have turned to Billy Graham's messages for hope, conviction, and encouragement. Here is Billy Graham with a timeless message that continues to inspire hearts today.

0: good? If he is, why is there suffering and evil? Let's assume for the moment that God is all-powerful. This means that God can do anything that is logically possible. So he can create galaxies and subatomic particles and rainforests and you. But God cannot do what is logically impossible. He cannot make a square circle or a one-ended stick. So can God make a rock so big that he can't lift it? No. So what if, when God created human beings, he wanted them to be free? Freedom's a good thing. But if humans are to be free, they cannot be forced to obey God. Because freedom without choice is like a square circle. It's a logical contradiction. No choice, no freedom. God didn't want robots. He wanted real people. The first humans endowed with the awesome power of free choice abused their freedom. The tragic consequences of their bad choice and our bad choices ripple across the world. God is responsible for the fact of freedom, but humans are responsible for their acts of freedom. But let's remember, we don't suffer alone. God will put an end to suffering and evil. And God became a man to suffer with us. God is good, and he wants real people like you to know him. But the free choice is yours.
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2: I look behind and I just watch the tsunami just destroy buildings and people and just everything in its path. And it got to this point where the tsunami wave was less than a car's distance from me. And in that moment, I just felt so much fear. And my dad was like, "Riley, run!"
3: Riley Kehoe was 10 years old when she and her family had to run for their lives during the massive Thailand tsunami of 2004. She's going to share the story of her narrow escape from death on this episode of GPS, God, People, Stories. It's an outreach of the Billy Graham Evangelistic Association. I'm Jim Kirkland. God used Riley's experience to build in her a courageous faith, something that Billy Graham says we all need.
4: The effective Christians throughout all history have been men and women of great personal courage and discipline.
3: You'll hear more from Billy Graham about having a bold faith in Jesus Christ a little later in this episode. 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And if you didn't get a chance to jot it down, we always have that link in our show notes.
5: GPS. God, People, Stories.
3: Riley Kehoe grew up on a small farm in New Zealand. She made the decision to surrender her life to Jesus Christ when she was only 5 years old.
2: I had the gift of growing up with parents that just loved the Lord, and watching my parents just the way they loved each other, the way they loved Jesus, it just made Jesus seem so attractive, and also just like I wanted to get to know him. I wanted to know this thing that my parents, like, put their whole life around.
3: Riley was so eager to know Jesus that she didn't ask him to change her life just once. She gave her life to Jesus 4 Sundays in a row.
2: Finally, on the 4th Sunday, the kids' pastor tells my mom, like, "Hey, your daughter just keeps giving her life to Jesus." And so my mom takes me aside and, like, asks me, "Hey, you know, you only need to do this, like, once. You have made this commitment in your heart." And she's like, "Why do you keep running up to the front and giving your life to Jesus?" And I turn to her, put my hands on my hips, and I tell her that I want Jesus to know I'm serious.
3: Riley has felt that way about her faith ever since, constantly telling others about Jesus. She even told her dolls about him.
2: I'd come home from church, sit them in little chairs, and preach little sermons that I had written down on a napkin. And then afterwards, I would do an altar call and raise all of their hands up in the air and be like, got 100% conversion rate every week.
3: Life on her family's farm in New Zealand was good for Riley. She spent her days running around with chickens and goats, riding horses, and playing with her two younger sisters. Riley says God used her childhood to grow her faith. But during one of her family's Christmas vacations, tragedy struck her idyllic young life.
2: My grandfather, he would spend half the year in Italy and half the year in Thailand. And we had been to Thailand several Christmas holidays. On this particular Christmas holiday, when I was 10, we went to go visit my grandfather.
3: Before connecting with her grandfather, Riley and her family traveled to do some mission work. They spent a few weeks working in an orphanage that rescued children from sex trafficking. From there, they headed on to the planned family vacation.
2: My grandfather had actually booked us a vacation to one of the islands off the coast of Thailand. A few days before Christmas, we jump on a boat, we go out to this island, and it was beautiful, like palm trees everywhere. I remember the water was like so clear, I could see fish swimming around everywhere. And the boat pulls into the shore, and I remember seeing my grandfather and my mom's whole extended side of the family. And so we spent a few days there just like vacationing. And then the day after Christmas, that's when everything changed.
3: On December 26th, 2004, Riley woke up to her bed shaking.
2: As a 10-year-old little girl, I'm so confused. I don't really know what's going on. And I remember thinking, my sister must be like underneath the bed pulling a prank on me. So I jump out of the bed and look under and she's not there and the whole ground is shaking.
3: Riley didn't know she was experiencing a 9.1 magnitude earthquake. She rushed down the hallway to her parents' room.
2: I'm like, Mom, Dad, like, what's going on? And my mom looks at me and she's like, honey, it's an earthquake. Don't worry. And the moment she said that, the earthquake stopped. And I remember looking around and things had fallen off the wall.
3: After everyone's nerves had settled, the family moved back into vacation mode. They went to breakfast and explored Egg Island for about an hour. Then Riley's dad told them to head back to the hotel so he could get ready to go rock climbing.
2: My sisters and I followed my dad and we're walking back. And the island's very small. Like, it takes 2 minutes to walk from one side to the other. And the way the island is structured is it's flat in the middle, palm trees everywhere, and then two big cliffs on either side. And so we're walking back, and all of a sudden, I noticed something really eerie. There was so many wild animals on this island, like monkeys, wild dogs, birds, like just tons of wildlife. And they were noisy. Like, you could just hear the sound of animals in the background. And all of a sudden, all the animals went silent. I remember looking, and there was like a wild dog that yelped and howled and ran into the bush. And then birds started flying up in the air and flying away. And monkeys started climbing up the cliffs. And the only thing you could hear was now human sounds.
3: Riley, her dad, and sisters were almost back to their hotel room in the middle of the island. When they heard people screaming at the top of their lungs.
2: You can see the beach through the palm trees, and all of the water had left. And it had left so quickly that there's fish flopping around everywhere. People that were snorkeling are now stuck on the reef. Boats are now in the sand. And you see in the distance is this thin white line.
3: Riley turned to her dad and asked, "Where's Mom?"
2: My mom had been on the phone in the reception. She runs to where we had been building sandcastles and then asks the Lord, like, where are my children? Like, doesn't know where we are in that moment. People are running and banging into each other, banging into my mom. And then my mom just hears the word flee in her head. And so she just decides to turn around, leave the place of the sandcastles and start running back to her room. My mom is like this bold, confident woman. I remember seeing her running towards us and she just had fear in her eyes. It was that moment that I knew. I was like, I don't understand what's going on, but I know something's wrong.
3: What was wrong was that a giant tsunami wave was forming. It rose to over 50 feet high. By the time her mom joined the rest of the family, the tsunami was just a few hundred feet from them. It took off running to the other side of the island. It only took about 30 seconds, and they made every one of those seconds count. But Riley saw other vacationers who didn't escape. A woman sitting by the pool with her baby, frozen in fear. A man in a boat.
2: I knew that my life was like hanging on by a thread, and it was watching this man in a boat and this tsunami just absolutely consumed him. And I just watched this man pass away in front of my own eyes and just thinking, Lord, I need you. I could feel in me like this is like life or death.
3: Just the day before, Riley and her family had accidentally discovered a path to the top of one of the cliffs. That path was now their lifeline.
2: My mom looked at me and she was like, Riley, we have to find that path. And so we start running up that path that we had found the day before. And it got to this point, my dad's holding one sister, my mom is holding the other sister, and I'm running as fast as I can behind them. I remember turning around and wishing I never had, because here is this powerful force of a tsunami that's shaking the ground that we're standing on. I look behind and I just watch the tsunami just destroy buildings and people and just everything in its path. And it got to this point where the tsunami wave was less than a car's distance from me. And I remember in that moment, I just felt so much fear. And my dad was like, Riley, run!
3: And that's what she did. Riley focused on her father's voice and started running as fast as she could up that cliff.
2: And truly, by the grace of God, we got up high enough that the tsunami wave didn't touch us. Me being alive was just the difference between mere seconds. And if we had not run up that path at that exact moment, I truly would not be alive today.
3: On a big hill at the highest point of the cliff, Riley sank to her knees and prayed.
2: Here I am as this 10-year-old little girl, as death and destruction are just happening all around me. I just felt this like peace that it almost felt like somebody like wrapped this warm blanket around me. And it was just this peace that transcends all understanding just met me in the middle of so much devastation.
3: A few other people were on the cliff with Riley's family, but none of them were members of her extended family.
2: I didn't know where my grandfather was, where my cousins, my aunties, my uncles. I was just had assumed the worst, looking down and seeing what the wave had done to this island. And so there was my family, the five of us, and then there was this other family that we'd met prior, the four of them. And then there was one man who was a chef at the resort. And we kind of all just like huddled together for the next 6 hours because there was three tsunami waves that struck our island that day.
3: The group found a radio, so they were able to hear updates from the Thai government. Finally, the word came that there were no more tsunamis, and it was safe to return to ground level.
2: When we walked back down the path, which was now pretty hard to walk down because the wave had kind of like destroyed it, it was pretty dangerous. I remember just seeing just horrible, horrible sights of people missing limbs and bodies and just heartbreaking, the absolute devastation that the tsunami had caused.
3: Only a few buildings were still standing on the entire island. And miraculously, one of those buildings was the apartment building where Riley and her family were staying.
2: We were walking towards our room. My mom was shouting out the names of her family members, and we were trying to find them, and it was kind of like a ghost town. Like, people were just so disassociated. It was like pure chaos. And we couldn't find my family. We tried looking for an hour or even longer, and we looked all around and we couldn't find them anywhere. And so I just remember thinking, we've lost all of them.
3: The reality of what they'd just been through was beginning to sink in. They were devastated, and all of them fell asleep from exhaustion. Then, in the middle of the night, they were awakened by a man pounding on their door, yelling that another tsunami was coming.
2: And I just remember leaping out of bed, and again, the adrenaline is rushing through my body, and my dad, he was like packing like blankets and water, and he was just like so surprisingly like wise in the midst of this moment that we had to be as quick as possible. And so we follow this Thai man, what a hero, had gone down to ground level to try to find anyone that was potentially like sleeping on or like was on ground level. And we follow him, and he guides us through the forest.
3: In the pitch black darkness of the night, this Thai man led Riley's family to safety, going up another pathway on the other side of the island.
2: He takes us to this big grass patch on top of the cliff, and there is like hundreds of survivors. And he turns to us and he just like saluted us and then walked away. And here's this man like who had risked his life.
3: But it turned out that there wasn't another tsunami. The false alarm had been sounded because of how quickly the ocean's high tide was coming back in. Everyone who'd been evacuated to this high ground was safe. And then, more good news.
2: We look over, and there is every single member of my family. And we hear them shouting our names. And I mean, it makes me so emotional, but we just run over to them and hug them and just like this massive embrace. And I mean, the odds of every single one of them surviving, that's just God.
3: Riley's entire family slept on the hill that night. The next day, a rescue boat arrived to pick up everyone and take them back to the hotel. Riley was thinking she'd be back home in New Zealand soon, but her parents had other plans. They decided to stay for a few days to help local residents begin to clean up from the tsunami.
2: My parents made this surprisingly bold and also risky decision to keep our family there. And so my extended family jumped on the boat and they headed home back to America. But the five of us, my sisters and my parents, stayed on this island.
3: When they did return home, Riley was a different person.
2: My life was forever changed after living through something like that. So we flew back to New Zealand, and thankfully the first like week or two, we didn't go back to school.
3: About 6 months after returning to school, Riley's parents did something that surprised her. They enrolled her and her sister in beach lifeguard training.
2: And mind you, I, at this point, terrified of the ocean. I don't want to go anywhere close to the ocean. I'm like, don't want to go to a beach. Like, take me as far away from the ocean, this force that I had seen kill hundreds of people.
3: She couldn't see it at the time, but Riley's parents were teaching a life lesson to her and her sisters.
2: They enrolled me and my sisters and I in beach lifeguard training because they wanted to teach us that the more you face your fears, the less power fear has over you.
3: That idea was put to the test the night before her first day of training. She suffered a nightmare because the upcoming swim lesson had triggered her PTSD, post-traumatic stress disorder.
2: I woke up. My hair is a mess. I'm so nervous. I can't believe my parents are forcing me to do this. And my dad sees me in distress and he gets down on his knees. He puts his hand on my shoulders and he's like, Riley, you are fighting a battle between courage and fear, and all you need is a little more courage.
3: Often that summer, Riley had to battle the fear that was within her.
2: Some days I didn't want to go to training, and some days I didn't want to put my feet on the sand, and I would be out swimming in the ocean, and then all of a sudden I'd get freaked out and swim back to shore. But I just remember being like, Riley, let's make more days that courage wins than fear wins. And eventually, the more and more I faced my fears, the more and more I like did the opposite of what I wanted to do, I was able to be in the ocean more and be more confident in the very place that I was terrified of.
3: As Riley's confidence increased, so did her faith. And she found herself wanting to live it out, especially at school. She would tell classmates about Jesus, and she'd write encouraging notes to other girls who were going through tough times.
2: I'd ask the Lord, God, what does this person need to know? And would write them letters, put it in their backpacks, and write it from your secret angel. And my parents growing up would always say the same to us. They'd be like, be a secret ninja for Jesus. And it was just like, go do wonderful acts of love, but get no recognition for it. And so I tried to do that as much as possible.
3: Not everyone appreciated what she was doing, though.
2: But I just remember being like, I know the gift of life and how precious life is. And I'm like telling you something that I know is going to change your life. Like, the gospel is the greatest gift that any of us can receive. And it's like you're accessing a $1 million bank account that you didn't even know you have access to.
3: There was one group of cool girls in particular who gave Riley a hard time for sharing her faith. But she didn't let that stop her. In fact, after she read in the Bible about blessing your enemies, Riley decided to write in her journal the words, Lord bless blank. And then she wrote the names of and prayed for the girls who were bullying her. That journal entry was dated October 27.
2: 4 years later, on October 27th, after I prayed this prayer in my journal of blessing, they ended up coming to church and giving their life to Jesus. And it was just so cool to see what happens when we, because fear takes form in so many different ways, and fear does not stop death, it stops life. And for me, like, I had to face a fear of man. And what happens when we lay down that fear and let the fear of God be greater? I look back and I see the miracles of people's lives change for eternity.
3: As Riley learned to lay down her fears and trust the Lord more and more, she was about to find herself confronting a fear of the ocean one more time. It happened on a stormy day when she was 21. She'd gone out to spend some time on the beach when she heard someone yelling for help.
2: I see this man in the shore, and he's pointing out to somebody further out, way past the waves breaking. And so I grab my fins and my flippers and start running towards this man that's way out there, like a few hundred feet into the ocean. And as I'm looking at him, I notice, like, this man is struggling to keep his head above water, and he's caught in a riptide. He's drowning.
3: Riley was just about to dive into the water when she froze.
2: I remember feeling so scared. And I was thinking back to the tsunami. I was like having flashbacks. I was thinking, I could die. Like, this is risky even for me to swim out that far.
3: But she was a trained lifeguard and wanted to save this man.
2: In my head, I did this thing where I just counted to three. And I was like, I'm going to count to three. And the moment I say three, I'm going to step into the water.
3: One, two, three.
2: I start running towards this man and swimming out to him. And it gets to this point where I'm about 50 meters. And I see that his head is now just in the water and he hasn't lifted his head up.
3: When Riley reached the man, she grabbed him and shouted at him. He didn't respond. And Riley couldn't feel a heartbeat.
2: This man had drowned. The storm all around me, and I'm praying out to the Lord. I'm like, Lord, this man is not going to die. Like, you need to help me. You need to rescue this man.
3: Riley felt the strength of the Lord within her, and she followed her training.
2: I lifted this man onto my chest, and from behind him start compressions. And I'm just praying and praying and praying. And a minute goes by, and the man throws up, and I put my hand on his neck, and he had come back to life. And I was just like, thank you, Jesus.
3: A local doctor happened to be on the beach at the same time. He called an ambulance and took over care of the man. For Riley, this whole ordeal was a moment of redemption.
2: I just walked away being like, the very place that I feared was now a place of victory and impact. And I was once terrified of the ocean and had seen the ocean kill people. And yet here is this moment where the Lord completely turned the script and he now made the ocean a place that someone came back to life in.
3: In the years since she saved that man, Riley has remembered the decision she had to make between staying on shore or counting to three and running into the water. She applies this experience to sharing her faith and hopes other Christians will do the same.
2: The reason we want to step out in those moments that we're choosing between the shore and the ocean, between our comfort zone and like the zone that is going to push us beyond what we're used to, is that there's somebody else's life on the line. And it might not be just physically. It might be that they're, you know, you get the honor of sharing the gospel with somebody, or you just get to be the Jesus, the only Jesus that some people ever meet. And it might be you walking into a coffee shop and you see a lady and she looks lonely and you feel your heart racing. You think, should I go like say something to her? I just want to encourage you. That's the moment. And that's the moment that I would just count to three and like just push myself to do it. The enemy wants you to be bound in fear, but God wants you to step out in courage.

0: God wants you to step out in courage. Maybe you've been afraid to reach out to God, to begin a relationship through His Son, Jesus Christ. If so, we're here to help you right now. Call the Billy Graham 24/7 prayer line. There is somebody there ready to talk with you, and you can reach them at 855-255-PRAY. That's 855-255-PRAY. We've also got resources online that can answer your questions about being a follower of Jesus Christ. Go to findpeacewithgod.net. Now, if you didn't catch the website address or the prayer line phone number, look in the show notes. You will find them there. In just a minute, we'll share the last question we asked Riley, and you'll want to hear what she had to say.
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2: Today, we need desperately to have men and women of courage and discipline, for courage and discipline are contagious.
1: Billy Graham.
2: Christ never allowed anyone to be a bystander or a spectator. Christianity, if it is anything, is something to which you must respond and commit yourself. The word Christian itself means literally a partisan of Christ. A true Christian never plays it safe. He never sits on the fence. He commits himself. The effective Christians throughout all history have been men and women of great personal courage and discipline. The Bible says plainly that our mental powers are to be brought under the control of Christ. Let this mind be in you, which was also in Christ, says the Scripture. Today, I'm calling upon Christians everywhere to come to Jesus Christ in dedication, surrender, and self-discipline.
0: Would you like to know more about how to do that? We've got answers at findpeacewithgod.net. And if you haven't yet discovered the joy and purpose that comes from having a relationship with Jesus, that same website can help you too. The address again is findpeacewithgod.net. Our guest on this episode of GPS, God, People, Stories, is Riley Kehoe. She survived the Indian Ocean tsunami of 2004, which killed over 227,000 people in Thailand and 13 other countries. Today, Riley is a speaker and author who encourages Christians not to let fear keep them from sharing their faith. As we wrapped up our time talking with her, we asked Riley if there was anything else she wanted to share with us. Yes, there was, as a matter of fact. She said she wanted to pray for you.
3: Dear Jesus, I thank you that you are the God of courage, and you are the one that tells us in your word to not fear. And so, Lord, I just pray that you would show each of us that are listening to this right now the path of courage, Lord. And I just thank you, Lord, that you're not expecting us to be completely fearless, but you are calling us to do it and do it scared anyway. And so, Jesus, I pray that as people listen to this podcast, as they listen to these words, Lord, that you would just impart on people just the spirit of courage, that you, Lord, when we look away from fear, we want to look to the Father. And so, God, I pray that we would keep our eyes fixed on you. And Lord, I pray for those people that are listening to this right now that are so overwhelmed by fear or anxiety or depression. Lord, would you meet them radically, God? Would you come with your presence and meet them wherever they are, in their car, in their room? Lord, I just pray for the presence, the tangible presence of God, to bless people right now.
0: Amen. We're thankful that Riley Kehoe could join us on this episode, and we are grateful for that prayer. Her new book is titled 3 Seconds of Courage: How Small Acts of Bravery Lead to Big Change. Riley lives on a mini farm in Franklin, Tennessee, with her husband and newborn daughter. If you enjoyed this episode, make sure you're subscribed to GPS so you do not miss any future episodes. If you enjoyed this episode, make sure you're subscribed to GPS so you do not

You've just heard a message from Billy Graham here on WALH. Billy Graham devoted his life to sharing the gospel and helping people discover a personal relationship with Jesus Christ. If today's message spoke to you, take a moment this week to reflect on his love and peace. 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

Welcome to a message from Billy Graham. Reverend Billy Graham was one of the most influential Christian evangelists of the 20th century, a Southern Baptist minister who preached the gospel in more than 185 countries and to millions around the world through crusades, radio, television, and print. For decades, listeners have turned to Billy Graham's messages for hope, conviction, and encouragement. Here is Billy Graham with a timeless message that continues to inspire hearts today.

This is Franklin Graham. The world, which we knew just a few weeks ago, is upside down. It is changing so quickly, so rapidly. People don't know where to go, what to do. Things that they put their hope in, the stock market, their financial security, for many people, that seems to have evaporated. Many have lost their jobs. Schools are closed. People are looking for answers, and they don't know where to find them. You know, there is solid ground, and that solid ground is at the foot of the cross. You see, God made us, He created us, He loves us, knows everything about us. Jesus Christ came from heaven to this earth to take our sins, and He died on a cross for our sins. And if we trust Him, He says, I'll never leave you and I'll never forsake you. It doesn't mean that we're protected from the storms of life, but it means that He's with us when we go through the storms of life. King David in the Bible, he wrote some great passages, but during his life, he was a shepherd when he started his life, taking care of the sheep for his father. And then later, he had many enemies trying to kill him. Most of his life, he had people trying to kill him and to destroy him. But he wrote a psalm that maybe you know. It's the 23rd Psalm. The Lord is my shepherd. I shall not want. He maketh me to lie down in green pastures. He leadeth me beside the still waters. He restoreth my soul. He leadeth me in paths of righteousness for His name's sake. And yea, though I walk through the valley of the shadow of death, I'll fear no evil, for Thou art with me. Thy rod and Thy staff, they comfort me. Thou preparest a table for me in the presence of mine enemies. Thou anointest my head with oil, my cup runneth over. Surely goodness and mercy will follow me all the days of my life, and then I'll dwell in the house of the Lord forever. David knew that the Lord was his shepherd, and that the shepherd would take care of his sheep. And He takes us into those green pastures and those still waters. And you know, so many people need stillness in their life right now. And even though we go through the valley of the shadow of death, we don't have to fear, for He's with us. And He knows how to protect us. He has a rod and a staff. The rod is to fight off the enemies, the wolves and those things. But the staff is to get His sheep back on track. Sometimes sheep go astray. They go to the left, they go to the right, but the staff is to gently nudge them back to where they need to be.

0: And then he prepares a table for us. He anoints us. He loves us and he cares for us. And he promises that surely goodness and mercy will follow us all the days of our life. And then I'll dwell in the house of the Lord forever. And that's our hope if we let him be our shepherd. And my advice to you and my encouragement is let the Lord Jesus Christ be the shepherd of your life. And there's solid ground at his feet. God bless.
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2: Every day something happens and we hear explosions, and you never know if you'll have another day or not.
3: Maria Tukachuk lives in Ukraine. When the war broke out there, she and her family were told they had 1 hour to leave. Then their city would be occupied by Russian forces.
2: I went to the wardrobe, I went to the kitchen, went to the bathroom, and I remember the feeling that I didn't know what to take with us because everything seemed so surreal. So we had just two t-shirts, two pairs of jeans each, and left without anything, just documents, kids, that's all.
3: That was 2 years ago. Since then, Maria and her husband Vitaly have become chaplain coordinators for the Billy Graham Rapid Response Team, and they have led many of their fellow Ukrainians to faith in Jesus Christ. Vitaly and Maria spoke to us from their home in Ukraine, and you're going to hear their story on this episode of GPS, God, People, Stories. It's an outreach of the Billy Graham Evangelistic Association. I'm Phil Fleischman, sitting in for Jim Kirkland. You're going to hear the Tukachuks talk about having peace, even as their country was at war. That kind of peace, says Billy Graham, comes from only one place.
4: Let the bombs fall, let the wars come, let the world tear apart, let death come to the family. All these things will cause tears, yes, but in the midst of it is peace because you have peace with God.
3: You'll hear Billy Graham talk more about having peace with God a little later in this episode. 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If you'd rather talk with someone, you can call the 24/7 Billy Graham prayer line. The number is 855-255-7729. That's 855-255 and the word pray. If you haven't already subscribed to GPS, may I suggest that you do that right now. 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
3: A quick note before we get started here. Because of Vitaly Tukachuk's heavy accent, we're using another male voice over Vitaly's to help you better understand what he's saying. Vitaly and Maria grew up in Christian homes less than 20 miles apart. Vitaly is from Ukraine's capital city, Kyiv, and Maria is from Irpin, the city they have since returned to.
2: I had 4 more siblings, and we always have been in church, and I feel a huge blessing because my family showed me that this is the most important, to serve God, serve other people.
6: At an early age, I saw how my parents loved God and tried to serve God. And I remember when Billy Graham came to Ukraine in Kyiv, my father was involved as a volunteer.
3: Before they ever knew one another, Vitaly and Maria both made the decision that they wanted what each of their parents had, a personal relationship with Jesus Christ.
2: For me, it happened in a Christian camp when I was 10, but I was baptized later when I was 18. So I was very serious about this decision, and I wanted to be 100% sure this is what I believe in.
6: Most of the time, as a teenager, I was at school or on the street where there were no believers. But thank God he led me and kept me from getting into alcohol or drugs. Many of my friends were far from God and did bad things, but I didn't want to be like them. I realized I needed Jesus. I repented at 15, and 2 years later, I was baptized.
3: Maria and Vitaly met while they were working as team leaders at a Christian camp, the same camp actually where Maria had given her life to God. The couple married in 2005 when they were both 20 years old. They have two daughters, Maya and Emma, both of whom were born before the war with Russia. That war started on February 4th, 2022. Maria remembers it well.
2: So when at first we heard explosions, we saw, okay, it's going to be something like COVID. So we're going to stay home, pack our fridge, and in 3 days it will be over. But when you actually start realizing that people are dying at the other end of your city, and the pastor called us and said, okay, you have 1 hour if you want to leave.
3: So just 2 days after the war started, the family rushed to pack a few items and leave Irpin before Russian soldiers occupied their city.
2: I went to the wardrobe, I went to the kitchen, went to the bathroom, and I remember the feeling that I didn't know what to take with us because everything seemed so surreal. So we had just two t-shirts, two pairs of jeans each, and left without anything, just documents, kids, that's all.
3: They also found themselves with almost no cash.
2: Before war, we had just $100 with us because we didn't believe it was gonna happen. Several of my friends called me and said, have some cash with you because the war's coming, and we didn't believe that.
3: Still, God provided. A friend allowed them to stay in their abandoned home in a rural part of western Ukraine, the opposite side of the country from the onset of the war. From there, Maria was actually able to continue her work as an online Christian school teacher. And Vitaly was making trips back to Irpin to evacuate people to the borders.
2: He did several trips like this. He evacuated unbelievers, people that didn't go to our church. But on the way, several families repented just because they were very open and he was ready to tell them about Jesus.
3: But Vitaly's ministry came to a sudden halt when another volunteer from their church was killed while evacuating a family. He was only 26. After that, Vitaly and Maria had a serious conversation.
2: I said, I really need you here, but I have a strong feeling, and I know it's from God, that you have to be in a different place. And I said, go to Lviv, because I heard Samaritan Purse is opening the field hospital there, and they may need some help.
3: Samaritan's Purse is a sister ministry to the Billy Graham Evangelistic Association. Vitaly and Maria hated the idea of being apart, but they believed that God was calling Vitaly to go serve others who were in need.
7: When I heard that Samaritan Purse...
6: I was the first volunteer at the emergency field hospital for a couple of weeks. I shared the gospel in the bus station and train station and offered any kind of help that Samaritan's Purse needed. I saw thousands of people who lost everything. I felt like I needed to do more than just simple work. After ministering at the train station one day, I prayed, God, what do you want me to do? How can I help these people?
3: God quickly answered Vitaly's prayer. Just 10 minutes after he prayed, a chaplain from the Billy Graham Rapid Response Team approached him. He told Vitaly that he'd like him to be a national chaplain with the Rapid Response Team. Vitaly agreed, and he went through the training. Then, just as God was quick to answer Vitaly's prayer, he was also quick to use Vitaly.
7: When I just finished training,
6: just 5 minutes after I had finished my training, a doctor asked, who is a chaplain? We need a chaplain fast. The doctor took me to a man lying on a stretcher.
3: The man started to cry, and he told Vitaly, I feel like I'm dying. He had watched a missile destroy the house where his family and friends had been hiding.
7: I understood
6: this man was not just facing physical trauma, but deep emotional and spiritual trauma. I didn't know how I could help the situation because I couldn't bring his family back. There was nothing I could say to make everything better. I prayed, God, give me wisdom not to hurt him, just to help him. After sharing a couple of Bible verses and telling him about Jesus Christ, I asked, can I pray for you?
3: Yes, was the man's answer. He wanted Vitaly to pray with him. After the prayer, when Vitaly got up to leave, he felt a nudge from the Holy Spirit. His job wasn't done yet.
7: I understand.
6: Because the man had said something about suicide, I realized he may not have a tomorrow. So I shared more about Jesus and used the 4 Steps to Peace with God booklet. I told him only Christ can give him peace, healing, and hope. Then I asked, "Do you want to accept Christ?" He said, "Yes."
3: So the men prayed together again, and Vitaly noticed a visible difference in the man. He told Vitaly that Christ had shared his pain and taken it away. It was at that moment when Vitaly really understood what it means to be a Billy Graham chaplain and how he could help people. Since then, Vitaly has shared the gospel continuously. Like other men in Ukraine between the ages of 18 and 60, Vitaly isn't allowed to leave the country. But he still needed to find a safe place for his wife and daughters to live.
7: When our city
6: was 3 or 4 months after the war started, I came back to Irpin. I told my family it was better not to come back because our house needed repairs. It was really hard to stay at home and come back to normal life because not many people were here and the city was destroyed.
3: The Tukhachuk's home was not destroyed. In fact, it only had minor damage. While Vitaly repaired their house, Maria and the girls temporarily moved to the United Kingdom to live with some Christian friends there. That was in May of 2022. When the time came for Maria and their daughters to move home, she hesitated.
2: As a mom, I had the times of doubt, like maybe I should stay somewhere abroad, maybe I should stay in a safe place with my kids, not going back. But then I had a strong desire to be useful and for God to use me and use us as a family, and I think this is what he's doing now.
3: So Maria and the girls came back to Ukraine in January of 2023. Since then, Maria has been supporting her husband as a Billy Graham Rapid Response Team chaplain coordinator. She's also been sharing the hope of Jesus Christ with other women.
2: I work mostly here locally for the women that lost their husbands during the war. This number is just huge now, and we know it will increase more. So these stories are calm. They are not very, you know, that strike you. And their relationship with Christ is not what happens in one day. But I can definitely see how God works there. When I see them coming for the meetings first time, hating everyone and don't understanding why something like this happening to them, and just seeing how other people care for them, how we are open and telling them about Christ and that he loves them, they start to accept him, and my heart just rejoices in this.
3: Through her work, Maria has heard many miraculous stories of God's protection.
2: One woman was invited to have a dinner with her friend, and she didn't want to go, but then she decided to go, and while she was out at her friend's house, her house was hit by a rocket. So by a miracle, she survived, and she decided it was God's hand in it, and she repented.
3: Vitaly has continued his work as a chaplain, deploying to places that have been rocked by missiles and explosions. He and Maria believe the risks are worth it because the gospel is worth sharing. And even though the Tukhachuks don't live close to the front lines, the war is always present.
2: What terrifies me the most is the siren. The sound of it is just awful, and you never get used to it. And every single time they run it, it just, you know, you feel scared. Even if I say we feel safe here, it's not completely safe because every day something happens and we hear explosions, and you never know if you'll have another day or not.
3: Recently, Maria heard that 10 people were killed in an explosion, but the news didn't scare her like it used to. She says she is no longer shocked when people die in her country.
2: We live in a constant tension. I think every single Ukrainian has experienced losing someone they know, as a military or as a civilian. This is our reality, what we live in. And we just hope that people trust God, people go to him with this.
3: That hope is what keeps the Tukhachuks and many other Christians in Ukraine sharing the peace that is found only in Jesus.
2: God didn't promise us good, easy lives. And I think as Christians, we understand this, and we just faced it. Because before war, we had very comfortable life as Christians. We would go to the church, we would have home groups, we would enjoy fellowships, but we had very, very comfortable life. Now, it is not comfortable at all, but I think it's good for the church life, because churches became active, they became full, they provide a lot of services, starting with helping with food, with shelter, giving support to those young ladies that became widows, to wounded soldiers.
3: In the darkest of times, the Tukhachuks have seen God working mightily in Ukraine.
2: War is absolute evil, but what we see is that God, in some strange way, uses the consequences of it for people to be more open and find their way to salvation, you know? I've been witnessing many people going to church through my life with me together to the same church, and they would never change their lives so fast as happens now. Because of their suffering and because of uncertainty of tomorrow, they are very open to accept Lord, and they are very open to hear anything you have to say to them.

0: Maria and Vitaly Takachuk spoke to us from their home in the war-torn country of Ukraine. Their experience has reminded them in the most profound way that life is unpredictable and that none of us knows when we may die. But Vitaly and Maria have discovered an unshakable peace because of their relationships with Jesus Christ. You can begin a relationship with Jesus right now. We can tell you how at findpeacewithgod.net. 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If you'd rather talk with someone about becoming a follower of Christ, call the 24-hour Billy Graham prayer line. The number is 855-255-PRAY. That's 855-255-PRAY. Now, would you like to know how you can be praying for the people of Ukraine? Maria is going to tell you right after a quick word from Billy Graham.
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2: Let the bombs fall, let the wars come, let the world tear apart, let death come to the family. All these things will cause tears, yes, but in the midst of it is peace, because you have peace with God.
1: Billy Graham.
2: Peace with God, that's why Christ died. That's why he rose again. That's what the cross is all about. Christ did his part on the cross in dying for you. Now you must receive him. You see, God is willing to offer you a pardon. He'll pardon you and forgive you. But more than that, he will change you here and now. And you can have heaven on earth, joy and peace and security in the midst of a world that's crumbling. In fact, that's what peace means. Peace means tranquility, no matter what the circumstances. God loves our world. He loves you so much that he gave his son to die on the cross to bring peace.
0: If you would like to experience the peace of Christ, a peace that stays with you even in the midst of a war, visit us online. The address, findpeacewithgod.net. 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Or you can call our 24-hour prayer line. The number for that is 855-255-PRAY. 855-255-7729. Or, as it spells out, 855-255-PRAY. Our guests on this episode of GPS, God, People, Stories, are Vitaly and Maria Takachuk. They're serving as Billy Graham Rapid Response Team Chaplain Coordinators in war-torn Ukraine. We asked them how we can all be praying for them and for other Ukrainians.
3: I would say for those Christians to not lose faith in these circumstances, but to grow in Christ themselves, for the military that are standing there and defending us so that we can go to work every day, for all those who lost their family member to find support in Christ, and for us to be able to go and witness more and more people to use this opportunity.
0: We are so grateful for Maria and Vitaly Takachuk's faithfulness and ministry in Ukraine. We also want to thank them for sharing with us some of the stories of how God is working there. Please do remember to keep them and all of Ukraine in your prayers. And actually, one more reminder, please make sure you're subscribed to GPS so you don't miss our next episode, which is coming out in just 2 weeks. I'm Phil Fleischman, sitting in for Jim Kirkland, and this is GPS, God, People, Stories. It's an outreach of the Billy Graham Evangelistic Association. Always good news.

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Billy Graham devoted his life to sharing the gospel and helping people discover a personal relationship with Jesus Christ. 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

Welcome to a message from Billy Graham. Reverend Billy Graham was one of the most influential Christian evangelists of the 20th century, a Southern Baptist minister who preached the gospel in more than 185 countries and to millions around the world through crusades, radio, television, and print. For decades, listeners have turned to Billy Graham's messages for hope, conviction, and encouragement. Here is Billy Graham with a timeless message that continues to inspire hearts today.

0: Now, what should be our attitude toward all of this? Well, we should bear our suffering according to the Bible. Woe is me, for my hurt, my wound is grievous, but I said, truly, this is a grief, and I must bear it. There comes a time when we must bear our grief, but God is with us in the midst of the grief. In the midst of the suffering, God is there. And then the Bible says we're to be content in our suffering, that I may know him and the power of his resurrection and the fellowship of his suffering, being made conformable unto his death. For I've learned in whatsoever state I am therewith to be content, said Paul. I know how to be abased and how to abound. And Paul suffered as few men have ever suffered. And yet he said, I've learned through it all. It strengthened me. I know now how to do it. What should be our attitude? First, our attitude should be one of worship. We ought to worship and say, oh God, we don't understand it all, but we believe you are the great and the mighty God. I don't understand all the things that are happening in my life, but oh God, I believe, I trust in you, even if I don't understand. And then secondly, we ask God to teach us all he would have us to learn about him, to learn about ourselves, to learn about others, how we can minister to those that are suffering. And thirdly, let your reaction to and your attitude in suffering glorify God. People are going to watch you as Christians. They're going to say, how did he react? How did she react? Did she go all to pieces and panic? Or was Christ so in control of her or his life that they were able to help others?
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2: A mix of sun and a chance of thunderstorms rolls in after 2 p.m., with a high close to 95. Tonight, we could see some lingering showers and storms before 11 p.m., settling back to around 74. Now looking ahead to Monday, we've got more chances for showers and thunderstorms after 2 p.m., with a high around 93. So keep that umbrella handy.
3: Checking our current conditions in Anderson, it's 93.9 degrees Fahrenheit with clear skies. Relative humidity is at 42%, and we've got a light breeze from the west at about 7 miles per hour. Visibility is around 10 miles, and lightning has been observed in the area.
4: And that's your look at the sky. Perfect weather to go head down to the water and watch people yell at each other trying to back a boat trailer down the ramp. Let's get back to the music.
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0: It isn't easy living in this world. Part of the time I feel as if I don't belong here, like a stranger in a foreign country. When I talk about you, people act like they don't understand my language. They look at me and listen, but their eyes tell me they don't comprehend.
1: Lord, sometimes I'm so surrounded and saturated by the values of this world that I almost become used to them. It scares me to know I could lose hold on eternity and not even notice.
0: Lord, give us the strength to keep tearing at the cords that hold us and choke us. Help us to hear you, see you, really know you.
2: Father, it helps me to know that I am not alone. 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

0: 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And there they go! 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
1: A mix of sun and a chance of thunderstorms rolls in after 2 p.m., with a high close to 95. Tonight, we could see some lingering showers and storms before 11 p.m., settling back to around 74. Now looking ahead to Monday, we've got more chances for showers and thunderstorms after 2 p.m., with a high around 93. So keep that umbrella handy.
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1: A mix of sun and a chance of thunderstorms rolls in after 2 p.m., with a high close to 95. Tonight, we could see some lingering showers and storms before 11 p.m., settling back to around 74. Now looking ahead to Monday, we've got more chances for showers and thunderstorms after 2 p.m., with a high around 93. So keep that umbrella handy.
2: In Anderson, South Carolina, it's 91.9 degrees Fahrenheit with clear skies. Relative humidity is at 48%, and the wind is blowing from the west-northwest at about 9 miles per hour.
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0: out here that's Wally Varner. And this is one you can kind of pat your hands to. And the title is Bell of Joy, Keep Ringing.
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1: A mix of sun and a chance of thunderstorms rolls in after 2 p.m., with a high close to 95. Tonight, we could see some lingering showers and storms before 11 p.m., settling back to around 74. Now looking ahead to Monday, we've got more chances for showers and thunderstorms after 2 p.m., with a high around 93. So keep that umbrella handy.
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0: You know, if all of us, all of God's people would truly get together and take a stand, we could turn this country upside down.
1: Yeah.
0: We could. But you know, I do believe that it's not going to be long till we get to meet our Savior face to face. And no matter what any man says, no matter whether it's a government official or a preacher or whoever, the fact remains that his truth is marching on.

0: What I know about courage, I learned from my adoptive mom. 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Hold my hand.
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If Jesus came to your house to spend a day or two, if he came unexpectedly, I wonder what you'd do. When you saw him coming, would you meet him at the door with arms outstretched in welcome to your heavenly visitor? Or would you need to change some things before you let him in, like burn some magazines and put the Bible where they'd been? Oh, I know you'd give your nicest room to such an honored guest, and all the food you would serve to him would be the very best. And you'd keep assuring him that you was glad to have him there, that serving him in your home was joy beyond compare. But what about your family conversation? Would it keep up its normal pace? And would you find it hard each meal to say a table grace? Would you be glad to have him stay forever on and on? Or would you sigh with great relief when finally he had gone? You know, it might be interesting to know the things you'd do if Jesus came in person to spend some time.

for clip, Jim Hill is now singing second tenor on the lead with the Statesman Quartet. And here is Rosie singing the song for which he was famous right up until his death, Old Wise Savior. Listen.

0: Yeah, let's give him that praise.
1: The Bible says to give honor to whom honor's due, and on this Father's Day, we want to take time to honor all our fathers, and we're going to do that in just a moment, but every year at Father's Day and Mother's Day, we take a moment to recognize the oldest father or mother present and the youngest. So, this morning we're going to begin by recognizing our oldest father present. We have a gift for you. I cannot see real well because of the lights in my eyes, so if you will, put your hand up high so I can see you. And keep it up till I acknowledge you. Do we have any fathers here who are 85 or older? Any fathers in this section over here 85 or older? Any of you feel 85 or older over here? Some of you looking pretty rough. I'm messing with you. Okay, I see one right here, 85 or older. Anybody over here 85 or older? Put your hand up high. Help me out. I don't see anybody in that section. How about over here? Anybody 85 or older? Looks like we got one gentleman here, 85 or older. Keep your hand up, sir. All right. Congratulations. Happy Father's Day. Yeah. 92 years young. Awesome. Awesome. All right, now we're going to recognize our youngest father present. Do we have any dads 25 or younger over here? Anybody 25 or younger? 25 or younger? 25 or younger? 25 or younger? All right. 30 or younger over here. 30, I see one, I see two. Keep your hands up high right here. You're 28. You were in the first service. Have you had a birthday since then? September, okay, so he's 28. How about here? All right, anybody over here? All right, so what did I say, 25? Is that what I said?
2: Yeah, 30 or below.
1: Okay, 30 or below. All right, here we're going to try this way. 29 or below. 28 or below. 27 or below.

0: Russell, you good? All right, congratulations. How old are you, sir? 26 years young. And what, who you got here? What's his name?
1: Benjamin.
0: Good to see you, brother. There's some money in that. You're probably going to need it. But anyway, let's give all our dads a hand. Yeah. All right. I'm going to ask all our dads to stand. And if you will remain standing, I want to say a prayer with you, okay? If you will, please stand. Let's give all these men a round of applause. Any dads or stepdads? Yeah. We'll talk about this more in just a moment. But there's no way you and I can understand this side of heaven how important our role is. It is a wonderful privilege to be a father. And more than ever, we need godly men. We need godly fathers. And I just want you to know on behalf of the church, we love you. We appreciate you. And hopefully this morning you'll be encouraged. But let's pray. Father, we love you and we thank you so much for the privilege to be called fathers, that you blessed us with this awesome responsibility. But most of all, God, I thank you that we can call you Father. God, you know the weight we carry. You know the responsibilities we have. Lord, you know the pressures. But Lord, thank you that you're there for us 24/7. We can come to you with every need. We can come to you for wisdom to deal with the issues we're facing. We can come to you and you give us peace during the times of pressure. And Lord, we thank you for that. Thank you again for all these fathers. As we draw close to you, please, dear God, draw close to us. And we'll be sure to give you praise, honor, and glory because you deserve it. For it's in Jesus' name we pray. Amen. Now I'm going to ask everyone, if you will, stand as we sing.
2: To be the fathers we're called to be, we need God to sustain us every day, every hour. Let's sing this together. I need thee. Every

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1: If you have a Bible, if you will, turn to Philippians chapter 1. Philippians chapter 1, most of you know by now. If you've been with us on Sunday mornings, that is the 11th book of the New Testament, so you shouldn't have any trouble finding that. Now, since today is Father's Day, I thought to myself, man, it'd be a great day to tell a good dad joke. But I decided not to do it for two reasons. Number one, let's be honest, dad jokes are not punny. And for you to listen to it would be punishment. That was bad, wasn't it? And the second reason I'm not going to do it is because it would embarrass my kids. They're here. And I would never embarrass them by telling a bad joke. I'll do it in some other way later in the message. So for now, we're going to begin by reading God's Word, Philippians chapter 1, verses 19 through 26. If you're able to stand, would you stand and honor the reading of God's Word? Philippians chapter 1, beginning with verse 19. Paul writes, "For I know this will turn out for my deliverance through your prayer and supply the Spirit of Jesus Christ, according to my earnest expectation and hope that in nothing I shall be ashamed, but with all boldness as always, so now also Christ will be magnified in my body, whether by life or by death. For me to live is Christ, and to die is gain. But if I live on in the flesh, this will mean fruit from my labor. Yet what I shall choose I cannot tell. For I'm hard-pressed between the two, having a desire to depart and be with Christ, which is far better. Nevertheless, to remain in the flesh is more needful for you. And being confident of this, I know that I shall remain and continue with you all for your progress and joy of faith, that your rejoicing for me may be more abundant in Jesus Christ by my coming to you again." Let's pray. Father, we love you. We love your word. And I thank you for the awesome privilege to be able to preach and teach this morning. God, please speak to our hearts. Draw us all closer to you. Help us to understand what your plan is for our lives. And we'll be sure to give you praise. In Jesus' name we ask it. Amen. You may be seated. Now, the Apostle Paul wrote four letters, or four epistles as they're often called, from prison. These letters are Ephesians, Colossians, Philemon, and Philippians. So, when Paul wrote this letter to the church at Philippi, he was in chains, and he didn't know whether he was going to live or die. But the surprising thing is, as you read this book, you would never know it by the way he writes. Instead of being filled with fear, anxiety, doom, and gloom, he is incredibly optimistic about his future. In fact, this book oozes with love, joy, peace, and hope. So the question is, how do you explain it? How do you explain how a man who doesn't know whether he's going to live or die, he's chained up to a Roman soldier, how could he be optimistic at such a time as that? Well, I believe Paul was able to keep a positive attitude because he had two things that all of us desperately need today. Every man, every woman, every boy, every girl, every mother, every father. These are two things everybody desperately needs. You say, what are they? Well, you may want to jot them down. The first is this. Paul had a purpose to live for. Look at verse 21 again. He writes, "For me to live is Christ." For me to live is Christ. Now, what in the world did he mean when he said, "For me to live is Christ"? Well, Paul knew at any moment the executioners could come into his room, take him away, and he could be beheaded. But he was optimistic, and he believed he was going to live. He really believed it because he knew the church at Philippi was praying for him. He believed God was going to hear their prayers. And whenever he was released, he was going to continue living wholeheartedly for Jesus Christ. He was going to keep on keeping on in the ministry that God had called him to. Do not miss this. He understood his God-given purpose. He knew he was here on this earth for a reason, and he knew if he lived, he would just continue doing what God had called him to do. He said, well, how in the world did he discover God's purpose? Well, let me explain. Before Paul was called Paul, he was called Saul. And at that season of his life, he wasn't a believer. In fact, he tried to destroy the church. He wreaked havoc on the church, the Bible says. The Bible tells us in the book of Acts, One day he was on the road to Damascus with letters in hand to destroy the churches, to imprison Christians, but God had other plans. On the road to Damascus, God knocked him flat on his back. He blinded him. He revealed himself from heaven, the Lord Jesus Christ did. And laying there flat on his back on the ground, what did he pray? He said, Lord, what do you want me to do? I now believe, Jesus, you are the Savior of the world. I believe you're the Messiah. What do you want me to do? So on that day, not only did Paul trust Christ as his Savior, he surrendered his life to him as Lord. And when he prayed that prayer, God revealed his great plan to him. He said, look, man, I've called you to be an apostle, a preacher, a teacher, a church planter. I want you to spend the rest of your life making disciples, and that is precisely what he did. Study the book of Acts, you'll find for a period of over 30 years, he traveled nearly 15,000 miles preaching, teaching, telling people about Jesus, and planting churches everywhere he went. Please don't miss this. He had a crystal clear understanding of what his purpose was. And if he lived, if God answered those people's prayers, he said, I know what I'm going to do. I'm going to keep doing what God's called me to do. I'm going to fulfill my mission. Paul was not a man just drifting through life as a ship with no sails. He knew exactly what his purpose was in life. Now I want to ask you a question. Do you know what your purpose is? I'm telling you, we need to understand what our purpose is. In fact, psychologists tell us a strong sense of purpose is essential to every area of our life and our well-being. Studies have shown people who have a strong sense of purpose typically enjoy better health and live longer. They enjoy better mental health, less anxiety, less stress, less depression, more resilience. When the going gets tough, they get tougher when you have a sense of purpose. People with a strong sense of purpose are happier, more satisfied in life, more fulfilled, more successful. So Paul knew exactly why he was here. He knew exactly what God had called him to do. And the good news is you and I can too. Listen carefully. What if you had to complete this verse, what would you say? Paul said, for me to live is Christ. I know why I'm here. I know what I'm called to do. But what if you had to complete that sentence? For me to live is what? For me to live is to make a lot of money? For me to live is to climb the corporate ladder? For me to live is to just be happy? For me to live is to seek pleasure? For me to live is to travel the world? If you had to fill in the blank, for me to live is, what would you put there? I don't know what you put there, but I know this. God's got an answer for the blank. Everything God created, he created for a purpose. The sun, moon, and stars are there for a reason. The plants, the animals, they're there for a reason. And you are alive at this time in human history for a purpose. God has a plan for you. He said, preacher, I have no idea what it is. I think all of us would be wise to do exactly what the Apostle Paul did. And for what it's worth, I did this when I was 19 years old. I gave my life to Christ just like he did. And I prayed this prayer. I said, Lord, what do you want me to do? And I just began seeking God's plan for my life. I began asking him, why am I here? And I just began seeking God's plan for my life. I began asking him,

Fathers are not revered and respected like they once were. Some of you older folks, you remember TV shows from the past. Every TV show had dad being somebody to be respected, somebody to be revered. That's the way dads were depicted in TV many years ago. Think about some of these old shows. Some of you may have seen them. Some of us have seen

House on the Prairie, Little Tears on the Prairie. You say, why would he do that? Man, every show was sad. You had to pull out the tissues because those people had issues, man. Somebody was sick. Somebody was dying every week. Somebody's house caught on fire. Their field got messed up. But in every one of those shows, if you think about it, Dad was always portrayed in a positive light. But how many of you know it's not that way anymore? Back in the day, dads were portrayed as leaders, trusted and wise problem solvers. They were patient, supportive, affectionate, calm, principled, good providers. But TV dads today, how are they portrayed? Most of them as bumbling idiots, incompetent buffoons, foolish, lazy, unnecessary, immoral, basically doofus dads. If they're there, they're just a doofus. But how many of you know it shouldn't be that way? Because whether you know it or not, if you're a dad, you have a very high calling. Not saying moms aren't important, they are. But it's Father's Day, and if you're a father, your role is incredibly important. God's called us to protect our families. Amen? Our girls don't like weapons. And so it makes them nervous when they see the handguns in my desk and the shotgun by my bed and the knife under my pillow and the flamethrower behind my bedroom door and the tank parked in the garage and the machine gun mounted on the banisters as you pull up to the house. But somebody's got to do it, right? That's what dads do. We protect our families. Somebody like, do you really have all that stuff? Come over to the house about 2 a.m. You'll find out, okay? I'm just saying. God's called us to provide for our kids. You know, it's funny when you're 5, 6, 7 years old, you eat the food, you sleep in the bed, you wear the clothes, and you never really give much thought to where they came from. But as you get older and you got a family of your own, and there are days you don't feel like working, but you know you have to because you got people that depend on you. And there's days you'd rather spend your money on something else, but you realize I got to be disciplined because I got people that depend on me. The older you get, you begin to appreciate the pressures your own dad had on him and how important being a dad is. If you had a good dad that took care of you, or you do have a good dad that's taking good care of you, let's give Dad some praise. Amen? Not only do we protect and provide, God's also called us to punish our kids when they need it. Our kids were perfect. They never needed it. Now, there was one time they had been playing with the deacon's kids, and they got a bad attitude. I wouldn't let them play with them anymore. Solved the problem. Y'all know I'm kidding, right? Can I mess with you? I will say this. Our kids aren't perfect, but they were a lot better than I was. It's not saying much, but hey, if they were as bad as I was, I think I'd dig a hole, climb in it, and let you throw the dirt in. So what does the Bible teach? A father's role is incredibly important. And if you've got a godly father, if you've got a good dad, you are incredibly blessed. Research shows us that when you got an involved father, your life is blessed in every imaginable way. A strong father helps kids have higher self-esteem, fewer behavioral problems, less aggression, anxiety, and depression. If you got a good dad, you're probably going to have a stronger language skills, higher IQ, better grades, lower dropout rates, greater likelihood that you'll go to college and further your education. If you got a good dad in the house, you're less likely to abuse substances, less likely to get pregnant out of wedlock, less likely to get involved in criminal activity if you got a good dad. But children were raised without

a father, without a father figure, studies tell us they're at greater risk for poverty, behavior problems, emotional problems, academic performance, incarceration, more depression, more mental health issues. I'm not saying if you don't have a good father, you're doomed. I'm not saying that at all. You can turn out to be a wonderful human being. And I'm not saying if you're a single mom that your kids are not going to turn out okay. I'm not saying that at all. I'm just simply saying God created for a man and a woman to come together to have children because they're both important, and having a dad in the house matters, and what you do makes a difference. And look at our society, how it's changed from the days of Father Knows Best to the days of Homer Simpson. It's because we don't realize how important fathers are. Amen. Fathers also bless their kids in ways you may not expect. We think about protection, we think about provision, we think about punishment and things like that. But did you know fathers play a tremendous role in the spiritual development of their kids? I'm not discounting mother's prayers, her love, not doing that at all. Takes both. But listen to this statistic. When both a mom and dad attend church, 72% of their children remain in church. If only the mother attends, dad has no involvement, only 15% remain in church. But if only the father attends and the mother does not, 55% of kids will remain in church. I'm not saying mothers have no influence, and I'm not saying that dads are the only influence. I'm simply saying this. Dad, you have no idea how strongly you affect your kids. And so one of the greatest callings is not to be a preacher or a teacher, although I thank God for my calling. One of the greatest callings is to be dad, to be a father. Because your kids watch what you do. And this is vitally important. If you're still with me, say amen. This is not just about getting more people in the pews. It's not just about getting more people in church. This is about getting people in heaven. Your kids have souls. They're going to live forever somewhere. And if you're a godly man, you want your kids to go to heaven. You want to spend not just a lifetime with them. You want to spend eternity with them. And that's why a father's role is so, so vitally important. A godly father wants his kids not only to know Jesus, but to live for them. And a godly father understands when he sets the example, not always, but there's a much greater chance that they will follow. Now, earlier I told you, Paul had two things all of us need. Number one, he had a purpose to live for. So do you. For me to live is what? What is your purpose? What is it God's got you here for? If you don't know, I challenge you. Seek him. Pray just like Paul did. Lord, what would you have me to do? And then surrender. And to the best of your ability, follow his plan and trust him to use you in some great ways. And then second, not only did Paul have a purpose to live for, he had a peace to die with. Look at that verse again, Philippians 1:21. He says, for me to live is Christ, and to die is gain. So here you got a guy, he's in prison, under house arrest, chained up to a Roman soldier. He doesn't know if he's going to live or die. And basically what he says is, well, if I live, God answers your prayer. That's great, because I'm going to keep serving Christ. I'm going to keep planting churches, keep preaching, keep teaching, making disciples. That's what I'm going to do. But guess what? If I don't, I'm good too. If I die, I'm okay with that. Now, how could he say that? It's because he knew where he was going, and he knew what was going to happen when he got there. Notice how Paul refers to death. For me to die is gain. When we think of death, what do we think of loss? He lost his life. But what did he gain? You lost your loved one. Yeah, for a while here, but what did he or she gain?
Notice how else he describes it. He says, it's far better. You got a guy, he's chained to a Roman soldier, and he writes these words, I'm hard-pressed between the two, having a desire to part and to be with Christ, which is far better than sitting here in this prison cell. He's saying, death is gain. Death is far better. In other words, I'm good either way. If I live, I know what I'm going to do. If I die, I know where I'm going. I'm actually going to be better off. And here's the amazing thing. He wasn't depressed. He wasn't defeated. He wasn't despondent. He just believed in heaven. So what does the Bible teach about the afterlife? What do we have to look forward to? In what way is death gain? What do you gain? Well, according to Scripture, we gain some incredible things. One thing we get is a brand new body. According to the Bible, when we die, our soul, our spirit leaves this physical body. It's left behind. We're given a brand new body. In 1 Corinthians 15, Paul describes the body as a seed. He said it's sown in corruption, but it's raised in incorruption. It's sown in dishonor. It's raised in glory. It's sown in weakness, but it's raised in power. It's sown a natural body, but it's raised a spiritual body. Whenever you and I die, we're given a brand new body, not a physical body of flesh and bone like the one we have. We're given a spiritual body, one that never gets sick, never grows old, never dies, no aches, no pains, a brand new body. And when you're young and healthy, how many of you know you just don't think about that much? You don't appreciate it much. But the older you get, how many of you know that's more important? Amen? This week, our students are at Cary Beach, North Carolina, doing VBS, doing their mission trip. Lord willing, I'm leaving tomorrow morning. I'm going to drive down. I'll be doing Bible studies with them all week, come back on Friday. But I've been doing trips to Cary, North Carolina for a long, long time. I was doing that when I was a youth pastor. And back then, I had a beach body. I mean, I'd take my shirt off. I'd play volleyball. I'd walk down the beach. People say, are you flexing? Nah, I'm just buff like this. I mean, hey. You know? But nowadays, I cover it up, okay? You say, why is that? I don't want to scare the children. Mom, what is that? Oh, it's just a big fat guy walking down the beach, you know? Has he ever seen sun? Not much, but anyway. But the older you get, the more your body aches and the more you realize, man, we've got a lot to look forward to. When you got pain, aches, disability, diseases, you start thinking differently about that body. I think most of you know the Apostle Paul had a lot of physical ailments. In 2 Corinthians 12, he talks about having a thorn in the flesh. We don't really know what it was. We assume it's painful if it was a thorn. We assume it's physical if it was in the flesh. He prayed three times, God, take this away. God said, nope, my grace is sufficient for you. So here he is. He's in pain every day. I don't know if it was arthritis. I don't know what was going on, but he was sick and tired of the pain. And he realized, man, if I live, I'm going to push through the pain. I'm going to keep preaching. But if I don't, it's good. I'm going to get a brand new body. Not only do we get a new body, we get a new home. How many of you know when you die, you go directly to heaven? No soul sleep, no purgatory. You don't have to pay for something Jesus already paid for. You don't pass go. You don't collect $200. There's no waiting room. Whenever the believer dies, we go directly to heaven. But don't miss this. That is not where you're going to spend eternity as a believer. You're like, wait a minute, I thought you die, you go to heaven, you spend forever with Jesus in heaven. Nope, that's not what the Bible teaches. You say, well, what's going to happen? Let me explain. In the book of Revelation, this is what the Bible teaches. So we die now, our body's left here, get a new body, we go to heaven. But in Revelation 19, the Bible talks about the second coming of Christ. He's coming back. He's going to set up his kingdom here on earth for 1,000 years. At the end of the 1,000 years, it's going to be the great white throne judgment, judgment of the unrighteous dead. But if you're a believer, this heaven and earth is going to be destroyed. And coming down from heaven, the Bible describes the New Jerusalem. Revelation chapters 21 and 22. This hasn't happened yet, but it's going to happen. The New Jerusalem is coming down out of heaven.
adorned as a bride for a husband on the wedding day. Unspeakable beauty. And that is where we will spend eternity. And when we get there, we're going to gain rewards, eternal rewards. We don't get to heaven by our good deeds, but when we get to heaven, we're going to be rewarded for our good deeds. Every kind word, every penny given, every time we've served the Lord with right motives, God knows it. He's got a record of it, and He's going to reward us for it. And Paul thought to himself, man, I've been serving God all this time. My body aches. If I go into heaven, I'm not worried about it. I'm going to get a new body, but I'm going to heaven. God's going to reward me. Listen to how he says it in 2 Timothy 4. He says, for I'm already being poured out as a drink offering, and the time of my departure is at hand. I fought the good fight. I finished the race. I've kept the faith. Finally, there's laid up for me the crown of righteousness, which the Lord, the righteous judge, will give me on that day, and not to me only, but also to all who have loved his appearing. In other words, if you love the Lord, you've been living for him, one day when you see him, you're going to receive eternal rewards. And he describes it as a crown. Did you know in the New Testament there are five different crowns spoken of as rewards for God's people? Crown of righteousness, incorruptible crown, crown of rejoicing, crown of glory, crown of life. We don't earn heaven by our good works, but when we get there, we're going to be rewarded. And then I love this. We're going to be reunited with those who've gone before. Paul was a scholar. And throughout his New Testament epistles, he references Old Testament saints. Adam, Eve, Abraham, Sarah, Isaac, Jacob, Moses, David, and all these heroes of the faith. And I know he looked forward to seeing them one day. He had written about them. He had taught about them. And he was going to see them. But there was one person he wanted to see more than anybody else. And that was Jesus. Think about that. He spent 30 years preaching and teaching and pointing people to Jesus. And he knew he was going to get there and get to see him. He said, for I'm hard pressed between the two, having a desire to depart and be with Christ, which is far better. And how many of you know the same's true for you and me? If you know the Lord, we have hope we're going to be reunited. And I would venture to say most everybody in this room has buried someone you love. And the longer you live, the more people you bury. And the more you have to look forward to when you die. Some of you buried grandparents. I have. A nephew killed in Iraq. Many friends. A lot of church members through the years. And I'm grateful. I'm going to see them again. I'm going to get to see these saints mentioned in Scripture. But there's somebody that today you've been thinking about that you just can't wait to see. Some of you, Father's Day is a tough day for you because you buried your dad. Maybe it was a year ago. Maybe it was 10 years ago. But hardly a day goes by that you don't think about Dad, and you wish you could call Dad up and tell him what's going on. You wish you could call him up and ask him a question. You could get some advice. You can't do it, and you think, man, I want to see Dad one day. If you're a believer and he's a believer, you can know beyond a shadow of a doubt, one day you will see your loved one again. And I know there are people in this room, Rick, you're going to get to see your godly dad again. I've heard you talk about him. Wonderful man. There's others in this room that you buried loved ones. If you're grateful for the hope we have in Christ, let's give God some praise. Amen. And then when we get there, it's going to be a perfect life. No more suffering. No more pain. No more sorrow. No more tears. God's going to wipe them all away. No more phones ringing in the sermon.

0: And one more time, if you're happy about that, let's give God some praise. Amen. But let me ask you a question. Do you have that assurance? Do you know that you know that you know that when you die, you're going to heaven? You say, preacher, I'm not going anytime soon. Do you know that? But I'm young. Well, you never know. I was reminded of that on Monday. On Monday, some guys from church asked me to go play golf. So I'm going to the golf course. I'm driving down the road, heading this way, and there was another car coming this way. And I noticed the guy started veering off into my lane. And I started looking at the guy. I'm thinking he's going to realize he's veering into my lane. But he didn't realize he's veering into my lane. And so I went off the road on the shoulder, almost clipped the mailbox. But I got by him, and he went not only into my lane, he started going off the shoulder before he quit texting or whatever he was doing and realized he was going off the road. And I thought to myself, everything could have changed just like that. Head-on collision could have taken my life. Nobody's guaranteed tomorrow. But we can have a guarantee that when we die, we're going to heaven. Listen, we can have a purpose to live for, but we can have peace that we have a home in heaven. Do you have that peace? So Paul writes to the church and he says, for me to live is Christ and to die is gain. Real quickly, so whatever happened to Paul? Have you ever wondered that? Did he live? Did he die? I mean, what happened to him? Well, to be honest with you, the Bible doesn't tell us. When you come to Acts chapter 28, the last chapter of Acts, this is what we read. Then Paul dwelt 2 whole years in his own rented house and received all who came to him, preaching the kingdom of God, teaching the things which concern the Lord Jesus Christ with all confidence, no one forbidding him. So the last 2 years of his life, the Bible says he was in a house, under house arrest, chained to a Roman guard, but he could have visitors. And he would teach people about Christ. He would witness for the Lord. But after that, we don't know. But the fact that it says 2 years implies later he may have been released. You say, well, what happened? The Bible doesn't tell us, but church tradition tells us. It's what the early church fathers tell us. That he was either acquitted or the charges against him were dropped and he was released. And what did he do? He did exactly what he said he was going to do. He went out and began to preach more. He went as far west, some believe, as Spain, preaching the gospel of Jesus Christ. But during that time, the Roman emperor's name was Nero. Nero's early reign was a good reign. People loved him, trusted him. But the older he got, he became increasingly tyrannical and murderous. This guy murdered his own mother. He killed his stepbrother. He had his wife Octavia exiled and executed. And then his second wife, he kicked her to death while she was pregnant. So this is a murderous man, a violent man. Then in 64 AD, there was a great fire in Rome. And a lot of people believed that he had the fire started so that he could enlarge his palace. The people were upset, and so what did he do? He blamed Christians. And at that time, there was great persecution against Christians all throughout Rome. They were crucified. He took them, and he would pour wax over their bodies and put them in his gardens as torches. He would wrap them in the skins of wild animals and turn wild dogs loose on them, and they would be devoured and killed. And tradition tells us what he did to Peter and Paul. We're told that they were both arrested, and they were held in the Mamertine prison in Rome. If you went with us on Journeys of Paul, we went there. Peter, according to tradition, was crucified upside down, and his remains are underneath the altar of the church at St. Peter's Basilica. Paul was a Roman citizen, and as a Roman citizen, he could not be put to death by crucifixion. He was beheaded. And his remains, it is believed, are under the altar of the Church of St. Paul outside the walls of Rome. And that's where we concluded our trip on our journeys of Paul. You say, preacher, do you believe this is what happened? I don't know. Only God knows. But I do know this. God made you for a purpose. And if you want to find fulfillment in life, find and fulfill that purpose. Father, you have a tremendous purpose. Be the man of God God's called you to be. And most importantly, listen, we all need peace to die with. Today, I hope you dads receive some wonderful gifts. But there's a lot of things more important than a tie. And that is to know that you've accepted Jesus Christ as your Lord and Savior. And can I add one more thing? We're done, I promise. One of the greatest gifts you can give your kids is for them to know you know Jesus. Because one day they're going to bury you. It's going to be hard. But if they know you know Jesus and they know they're going to see you again, it doesn't take away all the pain, but brother, it makes it a whole lot easier. So if you've never accepted the gift of eternal life, I pray today would be your day. Let's pray. Father, we love you. We thank you so much for the Word of God and this privilege to preach and teach this morning. I plead with you. Encourage dads. Help them to understand the great calling they have on their lives and make us the men of God you want us to be. And Father, help us. We can't do it in our own strength. Give us wisdom. Give us power. Give us encouragement, dear Lord. And then, Father, I pray if there's anyone here, a mom, a dad, a child that does not know you, never accepted the gift of eternal life, I pray today would be their day. Every head's bowed, every eye's closed. If that's you, you're not certain, I want to encourage you to nail it down. By faith, I'm going to ask you to pray this prayer, talking to God, not me, but ask him to forgive you. Ask him to save you. And I believe he will if you do. You could pray something like this. Dear God, on this Father's Day, I realize I need a Heavenly Father. I know Jesus died on the cross to pay for my sin. And I believe he rose from the dead on the third day so I could be forgiven and have a home in heaven. Please save me. And please help me to live.
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2: A bit of anticipation in the air tonight, with a chance of showers and thunderstorms before 2 a.m., and we're settling down to a low of 74. Just a gentle west breeze keeping things nice. Moving into Monday, expect a bit more action, a chance of showers and thunderstorms popping up after 2 p.m., under mostly sunny skies, and soaring to a high of 92. It's going to feel even hotter with heat index values around 100. Then, look out Monday night for another potential sprinkle before 11, with the low dipping to 73. Checking our current conditions in Anderson, the temperature is 93 degrees Fahrenheit, with relative humidity at 44%. Winds are out of the west-northwest at 7 miles per hour, and visibility is holding around 10 miles. The sky is clear, though lightning has been observed in the area.
3: Weather update complete. Enjoy the sunshine, but remember, there's a very fine line between a golden tan and looking like a cooked lobster. Protect your skin and pump the music.
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the days of waiting for his voice to bid me come, I shall walk beside my Savior mid bright scenes where angels roam. After leaving earthly pathways, which my weary feet have pressed, I shall stray by life's fair river, finding holy peace and rest.

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I'm glad for what I feel in my heart. We were singing somewhere and playing like we were tonight, and a lady came up to me. She said, "I thought you fellas were saved." I said, "We are." She said, "Well, what were you doing out there laughing and kicking and having fun?" I said, "Lady, if you think you got to go around all the time with a long face, you don't have religion. You've got indigestion." We got something to be happy about, something to be excited about. Hey, man, slow that thing down a little bit, Beav. I'm going to get into it here.

gathered with the saints, gathered with the saints, gathered with the saints. I'm too old to get down, but that sure makes me want to. I tell you that.

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0: low. My thoughts return to childhood and the finest man I know. He doesn't speak good English. He's just a simple man. But when he's talking to the Lord, even a little child can understand. I was young, reckless, but the thought still comes to me when I told my dad I felt I was old enough to leave. He sat there at the table, and the look came on his face, and he never spoke another word till he said the table grace. He said, "Our gracious Heavenly Father, we're all gathered here today to give thee thanks for blessings, so humbly we pray. Now my oldest son is leaving, but I'm sure he knows what's best. But just in case, would you stand by and help him to stand the test? Lord, he's awfully neglectful about church on Sunday morning. And if he gets with the wrong crowd, would you let him hold your arm? And Lord, if he flies too high, would you clip his wings? But don't let him fall too hard. I'm sure, Lord, you can handle everything. I've tried my best from day to day to teach him right from wrong. And he's grown up to be a fine young man, and he's always blessed our home. And we pray thee, Lord, for guidance, that he won't build up on the sand. But we won't worry half as much if we know he's in your hands. And oh yes, Lord, it won't be long now till I'll be coming home. Don't make me wait too long. And we pray thee, Lord, for guidance. Please cleanse us from all our sins so we can all be together in heaven again. In Jesus' name, amen." The table was silent as tears ran down my face. And from that day on, I based my life on Father's table grace.
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1: A bit of anticipation in the air tonight, with a chance of showers and thunderstorms before 2 a.m., and we're settling down to a low of 74. Just a gentle west breeze keeping things nice. Moving into Monday, expect a bit more action, a chance of showers and thunderstorms popping up after 2 p.m., under mostly sunny skies, and soaring to a high of 92. It's going to feel even hotter with heat index values around 100. Then, look out Monday night for another potential sprinkle before 11, with the low dipping to 73.
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0: loved one owns a gun, and for a while now, you've been concerned about their behavior. 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
1: A bit of anticipation in the air tonight, with a chance of showers and thunderstorms before 2 a.m., and we're settling down to a low of 74. Just a gentle west breeze keeping things nice. Moving into Monday, expect a bit more action, a chance of showers and thunderstorms popping up after 2 p.m., under mostly sunny skies, and soaring to a high of 92. It's going to feel even hotter with heat index values around 100. Then look out Monday night for another potential sprinkle before 11, with the low dipping to 73. In Anderson, it's 93 degrees Fahrenheit with clear skies, a relative humidity of 44%, and a light to moderate breeze out of the west-northwest at 7 miles per hour.
2: 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Perfect weather to stand over a flaming charcoal grill and get smoke blown directly into your eyes no matter which way you step. 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